0: Girls Lie Too, Bob FM, and no lie here, Blaine is getting a new professional baseball team as a part of a massive $750 million development near the National Sports Center. The project called The Farm will include a new 5,000-seat stadium that's expected to open in early 2028 and host a team from the American Association of Professional Baseball. 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I'm all in. I'm pumped.
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0: 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Tonight, cloudy skies will drop down to about 65. Tomorrow, looking pretty solid. Partly sunny with a high near 83. Monday, not too bad as well. Partly cloudy skies with a high around 82.
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4: Hi, I'm Pastor Mike Pankost from Zion Lutheran Church in Anoka, Minnesota. My wife and I have been undertaking a move. Not a far move, just from Becker to the cities, which puts both of us a lot closer to the churches we serve. But the house we're leaving behind is the house we've lived in the longest of our married lives, 13 years, which means we've been dealing with 13 plus years of stuff. Really, we're dealing with whole lifetimes of stuff, if you count the childhood keepsakes we have, as well as those of our young adult children. Not to mention all our gear, our bicycles, our camping, canoeing gear, our hobbies, our tools, and it's a lot. Too much, really. The book of Ecclesiastes diagnoses our problem. Sweet is the sleep of laborers, it reads, whether they eat little or much, but the abundance of the rich will not let them sleep. Now, I wouldn't consider myself particularly rich compared to, say, old Bill Gates, but I am mind-bogglingly wealthy compared to two-thirds of the world's population. And as we try to downsize from a nearly 2,000-square-foot house to a temporary apartment of half that, I really have come to dislike all my stuff. But what I have discovered, which isn't really much of a newsflash at all, is that there is a great joy in letting it go. To find someone else who enjoys what we've enjoyed, to give to others who need some of our stuff far more than we do, to give to organizations who take our stuff and transform it into the care for others. When you get home tonight, count your blessings. I'm betting you'll lose count somewhere along the way. And in what way can you bless others with all that stuff?
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I'm Travis Harpin here on Bob FM with you. 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

0: Randy Travis here on Total Country Bob FM. Well, McDonald's is getting into the energy drink game starting August 17th, which is Monday. They're rolling out a new Red Bull Dragonberry Energizer nationwide, mixing Red Bull with blue raspberry syrup and freeze-dried dragon fruit. That's all I need is an energy drink to get me all hyped up while I'm pounding a Big Mac and chicken nuggets. Doesn't seem too healthy, but I will.
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The fair is almost upon us. I'm so excited. I can't wait.

Jason Dunn. Play something country here on Bob FM. How about some classic country? Well, tomorrow morning at 11, venture into the Bob Classic Vault, Jeff Jones, for 2 hours of Bob Classics. Thanks to our good friends over at Route 65, Sales and Classics, and Ham Lake.

0: Mark Wills, 19-something here on Total Country, Bob FM. I'm Travis Hartman saying goodbye. I hope you enjoyed the rest of your weekend, and make sure to keep that knob on Bob, because next at 9, Big D and Bubba take over for Honky Tonkin' Radio, playing the country that defined the 80s and 90s. Before I leave you, here's a look at the MyBobCountry.com Weather Center, brought to you by Kayla Jones at Bee Beauty Lab in Wayzata. 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Tonight, cloudy skies will get down to about 65. Tomorrow, looking pretty good. Partly sunny with a high near 83. Monday, not looking too bad either. Partly cloudy skies with a high near 82. Talk to you later. Enjoy your weekend. See ya.
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0: Would you look at there? There's a sugar land. Christian Bush.
1: Oh my gosh. It's
0: look
1: a noun.
0: At you.
1: It's a noun.
0: It's a noun. Christian Bush from Sugarland is our guest this week. If you

0: here on Honky Tonkin.
1: Christian Bush from Sugarland is our guest this week. What's up, man?
2: Hey, how are you doing?
1: We're wonderful. Thanks for coming.
2: You guys look fantastic.
0: You look really good.
2: I know,
0: man.
2: People can't see that through the radio, but that's you look right. Fantastic.
0: Do you dye your beard, honestly?
2: Oh, no. This is legit.
0: That looks great.
2: Grayness.
0: This is, oh, no. It's gray, but I don't even see the gray. It looks like it's red.
2: It's my own color, then.
0: It's
2: more pepper than salt.
0: It's brindle. Like, you know.
2: Oh, a brindle. Like I used to have a brindle bulldog at some point.
1: I'm going to have to separate you two. I can already tell. I'm going to get crazy. Hey, take us to Baby Girl. This song went, number two, and I can't believe it wasn't a
0: How
1: number
0: is this
1: one
0: not
1: song.
0: A number one?
1: I feel like it's your biggest song.
2: I mean, even my own kids think it was a number one song. And I can tell you this. Whenever you have this situation, you have a number one that you thought happened, but it didn't, you remember the song that kept you out.
1: Which one was it?
2: And I've talked to other artists, and they go, oh, yeah, I remember.
0: Before you say it, was it a huge song?
2: It was a ginormous song.
1: Oh, okay. 2005?
2: Right. Yeah, it was What I Like About Sundays.
1: Oh.
2: Which is a legitimately great song. So you got to give it to it. But, you know, it could have gone away for 1 week.
1: Yeah, just one. Just 1 week.
2: Just one. But you know what? It kept us humble. We didn't even get it. We didn't even have a number one song until our second record.
1: That's right.
2: Though we had like four number twos.
0: That's crazy.
1: Let's just pretend that this one is number one.
0: It's number one in my heart.
1: Baby Girl.

0: Song was covered by a band called American Aquarium on an album called Slappers, Bangers, and Certified Twangers. It's Mary Chapin Carpenter down at the Twist and Shout, and we are Big D and Bubba here on Honky Tonkin.
1: Christian Bush from Sugarland is our guest, and you know what? You and Jennifer have a real it's a chemistry. But even though I don't think you're anything alike.
2: Oh no, and we were never a couple. Either. That's another thing to like.
0: People thought that?
2: Still to this day. I think my eye doctor still thinks that we're together because he was a little old at the time, you know? Like, and so he had seen her first and she's like, Christian, you got to get LASIK. So I go in and he goes, I said, well, Jennifer sent me in here to get my eyes done with LASIK. And he's like, oh, your wife is so good. And I kept thinking to myself, you know what? I need to correct him. But he was one of those doctors that, you know, you just wanted him to leave.
1: So you don't want to get into it.
2: Please stop talking and get out of here and stop touching me. And
1: so is that really one of the things? Is that you guys were?
2: Oh yeah, they really
1: married did. And to this day, but still,
2: wow. We're both 5'8".
0: Well, people think
2: we look like we're
0: people think Big D and I are a couple. And I'm like, no, we're not.
2: Most people actually think
0: that we're brothers. Yeah. And we get that all the time. Oh, your brother's funny.
2: Well, in a lot of ways you are. And in a lot of ways, Nettles and I are married. You know what I mean?
1: Like, I think it's just fascinating how you have some toes so different but also work so good. Yeah. It's like pickles and cheese.
2: Oh man. It's amazing though. She's a catalyst.
1: Something like that. I don't know.
2: You know what I mean? Like, it just always goes better. We'll just

0: to nod and say yes.
1: See how I skipped that pickle thing?
0: Yeah, I think we'll just move on.
2: That was
1: a professional move of mine, by the way.
0: It was pretty good.
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1: Oh, man, our guest is Christian Busch, Sugarland. So many hits. We'll talk with him more on the way. First, here's Garth.

0: That is Garth and the Thunder Rolls here on Honky Tonkin' with Big D and Bubba.
1: Christian Bush from Sugarland is our guest this week. So, all right, Christian, this is where you get to request and ask us, the DJs, to play a song that you love.
2: I love that.
1: And
2: you
1: why?
2: Know, I never got to really call in and request a song, or if I did, I never got picked.
1: Right.
2: Yeah, I was never a caller or whatever. So this is my long,
1: this is
2: my victory lap.
1: Don't waste it.
2: I would say that it is absolutely true that Sugarland would not have existed without two things. One, if the Dixie Chicks, God bless them, hadn't like stuck their foot in the social mouth. There was suddenly there was this sort of glut and it was missing from the radio where these women were empowering other women.
1: Mm-hmm.
2: And that's really the Sugarland, as all of our songs are pointed down that road. And so if the vacuum hadn't have been there, you filled
0: the void that the Dixie Chicks left.
2: Well, I don't think you can fill that void, but
0: you moved in.
2: The attitude we were really conscious of. And I think the other thing is I didn't think I could make music. I was in a rock band. So I was like, I don't even know how to make country music. And until I heard Heads Carolina by Jody Messina, and interestingly enough, we ended up with Byron Gallimore as our producer.
1: Okay.
2: Who's the guy who produced that with Tim McGraw.
0: Oh, wow.
2: Which I didn't really realize until I read the credits that Tim also co-produced that song.
1: So this is your request.
2: This is my request.
1: From Jody Messina.
2: Jody Messina, nicest lady.

0: cotton.
1: Wait for it. There you go. Alabama from 89, number one for them, High Cotton on Honky Tonkin'.
2: Christian Bush from Sugarland is our guest this week on Honky Tonkin'. And, you know, we played that Heads Carolina, Tails California song from Jody, and you're talking about a song that it was your request that if Jody Messina doesn't put that song out, you don't think Sugarland exists.
3: I don't think so, because that was that the sounds in that recording are all the sounds on Baby Girl.
2: Yep.
3: I just absorbed it like some sort of weird alien that just sort of sucked all the music science out of that, and then just sort of like, oh, if I do that, but with a different singer, would happen?
2: It's funny how music is like that. Like, it's very, you hear a song, we do a thing on the show, it was like, this song sounds like this song or whatever.
3: Yeah.
2: And we should absolutely, I'm sure there's probably, that song only went to number two. It didn't go number one.
3: Oh, really?
2: Yeah, that's another thing you guys haven't done.
3: I mean, because I picked a different song maybe to go on, maybe Baby Girl to go on to number one.
2: See, Baby Girl went number two. That one went number two. I don't know. We got a lot, there's lots of mathing going on here.
3: Oh, I love it.
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21: Hi, I'm Jeff Jones, and this is Today in Country Music History for Saturday, August 15th, 2026. In 1977, Reba McEntire released her self-titled debut studio album on Mercury Records. The album featured her first single, I Don't Wanna Be a One-Night Stand. But the album was not a commercial success, failing to chart. And in 2009, 114 people were arrested at Kenny Chesney's concert at Gillette Stadium in Foxborough, Massachusetts, and another 228 were taken into protective custody. Most of the offenses involved underage drinking. Songs that were spending their first day at number one on the country charts include I Don't Need You by Kenny Rogers in 1981, A Long Line of Love by Michael Martin Murphy in 1987, and All Right by Darius Rucker in 2009. And that's Today in Country Music History for Saturday, August 15th, 2026.

0: tell us. Maybe it was Memphis. Here on Honky Tonkin' with Big D and Bubba.
1: Hey, by the way, if you ever have an artist, you're like, man, I sure would wish you guys would get insert your artist here. Reach out to us. We're easy to find on social media. Just at Big D and Bubba and drop us a line. We'll get to working on it for show.

0: for Josh Turner back in 2006. It was also a number six song in Sweden. Most people don't know that.
1: Christian Bush from Sugarland is our guest this week. So take us back to, what, 2007? Stay?
2: Oh, yeah.
1: Again, a number two song. You wouldn't know that.
2: Right?
1: It's just crazy. Not you guys got a lot of number ones. I ain't gonna lie. But we're sitting the number two songs right now.
2: Well, this one was a very challenging song. But it has a lot to do with our band. You know, Kristen, who was in the band at the time, had always said, over her dead body would we ever play Stay because of its temperature. So what the things that it talks about a betrayal.
0: Uh-huh. Yeah.
2: And about an affair. And she was really sort of honed in on the idea that it was going to be very Pixar-y, you know, our life.
0: Yeah.
2: And the band. And I always thought it was an interesting, you know, Jennifer wrote it and but she didn't think much of it. And, but she kept playing it out because we'd come home and Sugarland was making no money at the time. And she'd come home and play solo shows down at Eddie's Attic. And she'd always play this song. And so she handed me a cassette one day of it or a CD of it. And I was like, huh. We re-recorded it like three or four times for that second record and it still wasn't working. So I called my brother, Brandon, who was in Train on tour at the time. I was like, maybe just you and I play it the way we do as brothers, where we just sort of look at each other and this is one take.
0: What? So, first time?
2: So
0: you
2: we
0: guys
2: sat
0: did
2: down.
0: It?
2: Well, my brother and I are yeah, you know, we're connected. He's 3 years younger than I am and he's in all my bands with me and stuff. But we looked across the glass at each other over Blackbird and Jennifer sang it once and I was looking at Jennifer and he's looking at me. And at the end of it, Byron was like, well, that was it. and so it's just a Hammond organ and uh-huh, me playing guitar and Jennifer singing, and that's it. And it's once, but the band took off. So an almost 5 minute acoustic song on country radio.
3: Wow. So we're going to go ahead and play it right now just because it's such a great song. Christian Bush of Sugarland is our guest. This is Stay on Honky Tonkin'.

Great music never grows old. Your favorite songs from the 80s, 90s, and early 2000s. This is Honky Tonkin' with Big D and Bubba.

0: 1996, pretty good year for Clint Black, and that is Like the Rain from back then in 96. You're on Honky Tonkin'.
1: Christian Bush from Sugarland, our guest. A lot of people didn't realize that Sugarland started off with three people.
2: Yeah, we did.
0: And then there were two.
1: Kristen. And then Kristen left.
2: Yeah.
1: And then it was just you two. When she left, were you kind of like, well,
0: there goes the band.
1: Is that it?
2: Or I was worried to begin with because she started to quit pretty much early into recording the first record.
1: Mm-hmm.
2: And I just kept talking her back into it. Like, well, just because I'm your friend. You know, if I'm your friend, I'm not going to let you like roll out on something that I'm an ambitious man, but I've always dreamed to have this job.
1: Yeah.
2: And it's not every day that the money lines up with the art that also lines up with the commerce and the opportunity. Yeah. It doesn't always line up.
1: It's hard.
2: And as I saw it line up, I was just really just kept trying to talk her back into it. And finally, I couldn't anymore. I stopped talking her back into it. And so therefore, she was like, whew, I'm out.
1: And then she left. And then, I mean, it was like hit after hit.
0: I'm going to go out for some cigarettes. See y'all later.
2: Yeah. It did. It was really amazing.
1: Wow.
2: I mean, the whole thing has been quite charmed, and I'm forever grateful for it. Every time we get back on stage and do stuff right now, it's super cool.
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0: For Toby Keith back in 1993. It was also a number 12 for him in 2024 after his passing. Should have been a cowboy on Honky Tonkin'.
1: Christian Bush from Sugarland, our guest this week. So talk to us about something more. What, 2005?
2: Yeah. Pretty early on, we were trying to write songs with each person that auditioned for Sugarland because I knew my voice wasn't going to be the right voice, and Kristen didn't want to be the voice. So we auditioned a bunch of people. So when you look at the credits on the first Sugarland record, there's like five or six songs that are written with people that you don't even know.
1: Oh, wow.
2: And
0: they were possibly going to be the singer.
2: Yeah, they came into auditions because our rule was we wanted to sing with you, hang out with you, and then write a song with you. Because when Jennifer came in, the second song we wrote was Baby Girl, and that flipped me out. And I was like, well, we should keep doing this. So the next week, we wrote again, and Something More was what happened.
0: Wow.
2: And I was like, wow, okay.
0: Kind of onto something here.
2: This will go, because they weren't afraid of going fast. So I'm a rock and roll kid, so I wanted to put a tempo. Mm-hmm. But I loved it. I love that song still to this day. It's so much fun to play with closer shows with.

0: 1986, fishing meant actually having a pole and a line and casting and catching fish. That song came out in 87 and changed the entire definition of fishing in the dark. It's Big D and Bubba, and this is Honky Tonkin'.
1: Sugarland is with us, where Christian Bush is. How often are you and Jennifer are talking every day, every week?
2: It depends. She's, you know, she's bouncing around in TV and film right now.
1: Yeah, yeah.
2: So sometimes she's incommunicado.
1: Is Sugarland back at it and doing stuff? I know you're doing stuff with
0: Megan Maroney. You were
1: Little Big Town, I was going to say.
2: Yeah, we were out on tour with Little Big Town for about, I don't know, 4 months maybe in the winter.
1: Yeah.
2: Had a blast. And then she went in, Jennifer's gone into promotion for Bondsman, which is a thing on, I think, Prime Video.
1: Sometimes you'd be like, are you kind of like, man, I'm kind of jealous of Jennifer.
2: Me?
1: Yeah.
2: Oh, no, not at all.
1: You kind of like the role. You don't want to be like on a Broadway stage.
2: Ironically. In the in-between, I wrote 5 musicals. What I was trying to do is keep the producers from calling her to act in them, because then I would be back to the same thing.
1: Yeah.
2: You know, like, here, would you like to sing some of Christian's songs? And it's like, oh, let's not do that. And she's been working on a Broadway thing for a while.
1: Yeah.
2: That I think gets a little bit of air over the holiday coming up.
1: Okay.
2: So at the end of this year. So you keep your eyes out for that. But no, I'm not jealous at all.
1: Well, you should be. She's way better looking. Oh, like, it's not even, literally not even close.
2: This beard is just, it helps me.
1: It's not helping. No, it's not helping you.
2: Yeah, it is. It really is. It's so that I'm not her.
3: More Vintage Vinyl is on the way. This is Honky Tonkin'.
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0: Big Green Tractor here on Honky Tonkin' with Big D and Bubba.
1: Man, I'm learning a lot. It's the behind-the-scenes stuff about Sugar Land from back in the day to now even. Our guest is Christian Bush from Sugar Land. More of him up next.

0: Tomorrow's second single from their debut album, Brand New Man. That is Brooks and Dunn and My Next Broken Heart. And we are Big D and Bubba here on Honky Tonkin'.
1: Christian Bush from Sugarland. It's an honor to have him in, man. Thank you for...
2: It's my joy to be here with some award winners.
1: Yeah, right. No one's ever weighed this much in radio.
2: Oh, my God.
1: Congratulations.
0: They have to weigh at the weigh station off the side of the interstate.
2: Award winners.
1: Hey, talk to us about the song Settlin'.
2: Funny enough, Kristen had left the band, and we were sitting down to write, and we thought that the dynamic of having three people there might keep it

0: interesting so that Jennifer and I didn't have to disagree.
1: Yeah,
0: so there's a third person in the room, right?
2: And so we
0: started experimenting with different writers, but we don't live in Nashville, so we didn't really know anybody. So we'd only met people backstage. So Tim Owens, who we wrote the song with, was backstage on the Brad Paisley tour all the time. And we were writing this, and it was one of these moments where we were like, we don't know what to write. And I used to carry a box around that had all of my sort of old, halfway done songs from my rock band.
1: Okay.
0: So I pulled something out. And it had a couple of the lyrics on it. And then they said, well, what should it be like? And then, this is a confession for y'all, I started playing sort of these guitar chords in rhythm, just like our Billy Pilgrim, our single off our second record. It's called Sweet Louisiana Sound was the name of the song. And it made it up that AAA charts. It was like a thing.
1: So you based it on an old Billy Pilgrim?
0: I was just using what I knew. And I was like, man, the last hit I wrote, I started playing it, and then, of course, the room reacted, and Jennifer and Tim just started writing the crap out of the song, and it turned out to be this sort of rocker that started to help define this idea of a girl sounding like she's singing what sounds like Bruce Springsteen phrasing in the middle of a country song.
1: Wow.
0: And I always thought that was cool. So, you know, it's one thing to bring your 90s rock past into the future, but it's even better when you camo it.

0: here on Honky Tonkin'.
1: Christian Bush, that's Christian with a K, by the way, from Sugarland is our guest.
2: Thank you for that, by the way.
1: You're welcome. In 2009, you guys were doing all kinds of stuff, touring. You're opening up for George Strait. Did the kid from Sevierville ever think, I'm going to be opening up for George Strait?
2: Of course. The kid from Sevierville has been constantly shocked at not being found out yet.
1: So I hear a lot of stories about George Strait on the road that he's kind of pretty private. Did you guys have much run-in with him at all?
2: No, not at all. It's the same thing when we played with Winona, a couple. Like, they put us out with everybody because there weren't a lot of super new acts that were reacting on the radio. So we got to play with almost everyone. And I would say, of all of those superstars, the least reclusive was Vince.
1: Oh, yeah.
2: Everybody else was pretty...
1: to themselves?
2: Pretty forward. Like, they would show up. Like, Paisley showed up. Kenny Chesney showed up.
1: There's not a whole lot of hanging. I think a lot of people think that, like, if they're on the road, they're going backstage and they're just all drinking and partying.
2: Oh, no, there's no hang. It's like Brooks and Dunn. Like, I was like, so when did they come out together?
1: Yeah, they don't.
2: Yeah. And they were like, oh, no, they meet here and they have some potato chips. Yep. And then they go up there. And I'm like, man, is this what we're supposed to be like when we grow up? Because I don't want that. Like, I want to hang out with my people. And
3: Well, then there are some people that do, like, the basketball game. Games and things like that. Like, Toby was famous for having the basketball games and stuff. So, I mean, there are some people like Tim. I think if you go on tour with Tim, you have to work out with him.
2: Oh, I'm sure you have to flip a tire.
3: Yeah, there's a lot of that going on.
2: But, you know, it's a joyous experience to be out there. And it's very lonely if you do it alone.
1: Yeah,
2: I would say. Yeah. You know, so having anybody across from you on the roller coaster is a good thing.
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0: everyone needs to know. It's Honky Tonkin' with Big D and Bubba.
1: Oh, congratulations once again to Steve Earle getting asked to be the next member of the Grand Ole Opry. Woo! Big shout out to him. And thanks for listening. You're Honky Tonkin' with Big D and Bubba.

0: number one song for Dierks Bentley back in 2007. And it is Free and Easy Down the Road I Go with Big D and Bubba here on Honky Tonkin'.
1: Sugarland, our guest, Christian Bush, is in the studio with us. Hey, take us to It Happens, a number one song for you guys.
2: At the time, in record two, and our audience had doubled. So we were going from playing 2,000 or 3,000 people to playing 15,000 people.
3: Wow.
2: And so we were shocked. And I remember we had written a song that was a hit song of ours with a guy named Bobby Penson. He was an artist at the time that we met him. He was an artist opening for us at a radio show, and Jennifer loved his voice and said, let's write together. And so we wrote Want To together.
1: Oh, wow.
2: And then after that, Bobby was like, please, can I come back out? Please, can I come back out? And Jennifer was like, Bobby's a lot. and I was like, okay. But he's really blowing up my phone. Like, you know, at the very least, let's have him out on the bus. I'll write with him in the back. If you feel bad, you don't have to do anything, right? So he came out on the bus, and he and I wrote 3 or 4 songs back there in the bus, and then would bring them in the daytime, you know, up to the front lounge at the appropriate in between lunch and right after lunch.
1: Wow.
2: And play them.
1: Yeah.
2: And I was like, all right, well, let's try this. And then Jennifer has this way to make you believe just about anything she's going to tell you and charm you while she's doing it.
1: Uh-huh.
2: It's a very Southern, like, kung fu female thing.
1: Yes.
2: And she's like, oh, because, you know, it happens.
1: Yeah.
2: And I was like, oh, yeah.
1: Oh, that's it.
2: I am not afraid.
1: From 2009, the number one for Sugarland on Honky Tonk.

0: Simon Rio and Mirror Mirror with Big D and Bubba. This is Honky Tonkin'.
1: Christian Bush from Sugarland, our guest this week. Christian really wears a lot of different hats. The flat build, not a fan of it, but a lot of different hats.
0: Yes. Like the fedora look.
2: This was special for you. I thought to myself, what hat am I going to bring today?
0: Yeah. Oh, did you really?
2: Yeah.
1: I'm also a fan of the ascot. I didn't think I would talk to someone.
2: So this
1: today.
2: Is new.
1: Oh, yeah.
2: This is Frankie Ballard's been like daring me to wear a neckerchief.
1: A neckerchief
2: is what he calls it. And I was like, well, you know, man, I try to like change my hat just a little for each thing I'm in, you know, because I'm in a 90s band. I have a jam band. I have a Sugarlands, like a country band. And he's like, man, this is going to be your producer look.
1: I like it.
2: As a producer, you're gonna roll in. I'm kind of sounding like
0: you look like a producer today.
2: See? And it's a neckerchief. I'm not used to it yet.
1: It's growing on you, though.
2: They say that the real test is. If you can wear it when you're going in the studio, you're already in context. Right. You're the producer. Everyone's looking at you.
1: Yeah.
2: But at like 11 at night and you got to fill up gas south of Macon.
1: Yeah, you don't.
2: And you're going to roll in with your neckerchief and pay for your gas inside.
1: And they don't even know who you are.
2: And if you can own that, you are in.
1: Well, you're definitely in. That is a neckerchief.
0: Let me get a good square look at it.
2: Yeah, that's it. This is a Japanese-y one.
1: Okay.
2: Yeah.
1: Oh, it's nice.
2: I found it at the Japanese consulate.
0: I mean, as a dude, I go, there's something special about
2: this guy. Special
0: so
2: about
0: if
2: this
0: you're
2: guy.
0: Filling up your gas and you walk in and you go grab something out of the back freezer thing, and I'm going to go, there's something to this guy.
2: That's right. As long as I'm not walking up with a Yoo-hoo or something.
1: Yeah, we're learning so much. We're learning so much about all the different facets of Christian Bush.
2: That's right.
1: Christian of Sugarland and more with him on the way. There you go.
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1: All right, here we go. Starting our final hour.
2: Hanging out with the final one?
1: Yeah. Christian Bush from Sugarland is our guest.
2: You are honky talking. This is Big D and Bubba and Garth.
3: 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You know it drove Mama crazy being a trucker's wife. The part you couldn't handle was being alone. I guess you needed more to hold than just a tip.

Garth and Papa Loved Mama here on Honky Tonkin' with Big D and Bubba. 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Coming right back with Christian Bush of Sugarland.

0: Sammy Kershaw, She Don't Know She's Beautiful. It's Honky Tonkin' with Big D and Bubba.
1: Over the years, Sugar Land has put out a ton of hits, man. Back to back to back to back. Number ones, touring, and now you get to hear the stories behind the songs and more. Christian Bush from Sugarland is our guest. So talk to us about Already Gone.
2: Already Gone. That is very personal. Obviously, there was a divorce going on at the time. And what was interesting, Jennifer had a lot of this song figured out. She had, like, what she wanted the chorus to sound like. And I remember she picked up a 12-string guitar of mine and brought it into the locker room because we were playing hockey arenas. Mm-hmm. So it was, you know, insert hockey arena city.
1: Yeah.
2: And we were back there and Bobby Pinson was out on the road and she's like, hey, you think he'd be pretty good at this? Cause he's good with words. And I was like, yeah, he probably would. We sat down and we started writing and I was like, oh, this sounds like the songs we used to make in Atlanta when we were all in the sort of the folk rock scene. And I said, this is great. I said, but, you know, we really need to break a heart with this one. And so there's these lines in this song as you get further into the song that you're just left with this box of nothing.
1: Mm-hmm.
2: It's like keys and socks. And it's the last box out, mm-hmm. you know. And I was like, oh, man, that is so beautifully
3: horrible
2: described. and then she that was when she started to really try to encourage me to sing. So the back of this recording has me singing about my mom who had passed away. So my mom, my brother and I lost our mom when I was 30. So she never even saw Sugarland.
1: Oh, wow.
2: So she never met my kids, nothing. But she was there for every sort of ascension in my rock band. We were on Atlantic Records. She'd come to every show. She was the annoying mom getting you to buy shirts at the table.
1: Yeah.
2: It was awesome. And so it was one of those big regrets that Jennifer always had. She goes, man, I wish I had met your mom. So she would encourage me to any kind of mom line to put in every single song. So at the back of this, I sing.

0: That was such a cool video in 1990. They were hanging out, shooting marbles. Love it. Dumas Walker, it's Kentucky Headhunters, here on Honky Tonkin' with Big D and Bubba.
1: Christian Bush, half of Sugarland, is joining us this week. Hang on in just a little bit. We're going to prank call Jennifer Nettles. Hang on for that.
2: She'd be like, hell, who is that?
1: So talk to us about, I love the story of, a lot of people don't know this, you being behind the success of Megan Maroney.
3: Oh, yeah. In Atlanta, we have this very small studio. It's a little smaller than your all studio. We take an intern from the University of Georgia every semester. And Megan was one of our interns, but it was strangely never told us that she wrote or sang.
1: Wow.
3: She came to my brother and she was like, hey, Brandon, do you think Christian would produce one of my songs? And Brandon calls me and goes, hey, would you produce one of my songs? I was like, no, I don't produce intern songs. No.
1: Yeah.
3: And he was like, well, let's can we at least listen to it? I mean, well, let's just say we listened to it. And I listened to it and I was like, that's pretty good. And we recorded three or four songs that day. And so we recorded Tennessee Orange. And then all the record deals started coming in. And I said, look, I will work with you and produce your records, but you have to get a therapist before we go any further.
1: Really?
3: It's hard. I was like, you don't understand it yet why I'm asking you to do this, but you will. Because it is. They never told us about what was going to happen to our mental health. We knew we were going to have to lose weight to look better or take guitar lessons so you play better or sing better or any of that stuff. No one taught you what was going to happen to your friends, your family, yourself, how you're trying to fall in love. All of it goes freaking upside down. And to have somebody that is not involved in your payment structure.
1: Yep.
3: That is not yesing you or knowing you for no good reason.
1: Yeah.
3: And I'm just so proud of her. I hope some other artist reads her interviews and it's has the same situation.
0: Great advice, man. It really is.
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0: Winona and Naomi, it's the Judds, Why Not Me, here on Honky Tonkin' with Big D and Bubba. Our guest is Christian Bush of Sugarland. And we're going to come back and hear more stories behind the songs with him next.
1: Can't have a show called Honky Tonkin' without having this guy on. George Strait, Honky Tonkin' with Big D and Bubba.

0: George Strait. By the way, George has a huge fan in Drake, the rapper. He actually mentions that song in HYFR. For reals.
1: Christian Bush from Sugarland is our guest this week. All right, another dealer's choice. You get to request a song from the dumb DJs and tell us why you like the song.
2: Yeah, well, you know, I grew up in Sevierville. So, yeah, I grew up in Dollywood. My parents at some point had decided they wanted to try to drive me to a school. So I was listening to whatever Dad would listen to, right? And he was a big country listener. And I never forget how many times I heard this Johnny Paycheck song on his radio. And it's like, we.

0: weird. At the time, we thought they were weird cars, but it was an Audi. You know, yeah. To me, it was just like strange from spaceship from another place. Yeah. But anyway, I would listen to it. And then years later, fast forward, I'm in Atlanta. I'm in a rock band. I just graduated college and I fall in love with this girl and marry her. And I go over to their house to eat dinner. And the mother-in-law is from Sevierville. Of all places, right? Wow. And they were like, oh, and I was like, well, I'm trying to reassure them that, you know, a musician is okay to have in their daughter's future. Yes. And everything. And they're like, oh, and that's okay. You know, our next door neighbor down here on this street was Johnny Paycheck for 30 years.
1: What?
0: I was like, what? And they're like, oh, yeah, he'd pull up the tour bus and then, so I have a lot to thank him for.
1: Wow, look
0: for desensitizing my ex-in-laws so that they would allow their daughter to get swept away by a musician.
1: So which Paycheck song are we playing?
0: Take This Job and Shove It.
1: All right, let's go.
0: Why not?
2: Take this.

0: and Bubba.
1: Christian Bush, Sugarland, all the hits and great stories behind. You know, I'm going to tell you something you don't already know. Did you know that you opened up for Kenny Chesney? Did you know that? So him going into the Country Music Hall of Fame.
2: Yeah, it's almost like you guys going into the
1: the Hall of Fame,
2: the Radio Broadcasters Hall of Fame.
1: Well, it's not quite the same.
2: But yeah, well, I guess maybe is.
1: In our world, maybe it's not. Do you see like the history of country music? Are you kind of a scholar of country music? Do you consider yourself kind of that way?
2: No.
1: Or is it more open to, because I see you as kind of everything.
2: Yeah, I was always embarrassed that somebody was going to ask me, you know, a question about an early George Strait record or something. I was not going to know the answer. You know what I mean?
1: Like, yeah, but it's a weirdest thing. But you are, Sugarland is part, and you are part of the history of country music.
2: I know. And it's still hard for me to get my head around, mainly because as a band, we never broke up. And so we keep resurfacing every so often. Mm-hmm. And when they say things like, oh, you've been a band for 25 years, I'm like, there's no way we've been a band for 25. Oh, crap. We've been a band for 25 years.
1: Yeah.
2: Because you got to remember, I feel a little bit like an outsider, even though I was born in the middle of Appalachia and I know how to play all that music. Mm-hmm. It doesn't necessarily mean I know anything about this joy of Nashville. We were always the, if you go look through it, the strangest, coolest thing is we were always the band that bands outside the genre wanted to be with. We performed and recorded with Gaga, Rihanna, Beyonce, long before any of this stuff happened. Before Bon Jovi got in, they were coming in through us. I mean, it's like crazy.
3: Oh, yeah, my gosh. Yeah, I totally forgot.
2: When you think back.
1: Big number one.
2: It's like these were huge things where people were so curious about country music, but they didn't want to get it on them.
1: Yep.
2: So and we were like the Teflon of Teflon coated country act. And
1: hey, take it.
2: And I think there's a lot of pride in that. So that's where I'm sort of sitting in this. Like, look, this is a music available for everyone.
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It's the World Head of Front Porch, Tracy Lawrence on Honky Tonkin' with Big D and Bubba. And we're coming right back talking more with Christian Bush from Sugarland next.

0: pretty awesome hearing Johnny Paycheck doing backup before he was famous for George Jones on that one. It's Love Bug here on Honky Tonkin with Big D and Bubba.
1: Sugarland, all the songs and over the years and the stories. Christian Bush is joining us on the show this week. So I want to talk about Want To, number one song for you guys. And I always hear that Jennifer's, you know what? In the middle of the night.
0: Was that Jennifer or was that Darius Rucker?
2: Oh, I would love to hear Darius's version of that song.
0: Actually, I could totally hear it. I mean, just the song in itself, it kind of sounds like an old Hootie song.
2: Yeah. Well, I mean, there's a lot to say about that. Yeah. I mean, funny, when Darius first came to country music, he was like, oh my God, what are you doing here? Because we were both signed to a rock and roll label in 1992. I've been taking our 90s stuff and turning it into this
1: for
2: a while.
1: It kind of is a formula.
2: It is. Well, and what's great is you're talking about in the 90s, a lot of that folk rock was, they were stories.
1: Yep.
2: And they were hooks, but they weren't pop songs. They didn't sound like Michael Jackson or U2 or something. It sounded like, just like, that's why Sheryl Crow's here. So
1: yep.
2: You think about this, Jewel was on our label at the same time. Darius was there. Like, you think about this, and all these people are here now. Sheryl Crow. Like, they're all in country music now.
1: Yeah.
2: And I just happened to have gotten here before they did and set up camp. But Want To, you know, we wrote that with Bobby Pence, and that was that first time, and it was our very first number one song. So as we came back the next day, we finished the song, but the song itself is literally my life. But because Jennifer's singing it, it has never occurred to you that... Like, there was this girl, her name was Sarah, and her dad had a boat, and I went over to her house, and she was faster than me.
1: So this
2: and
1: is all about
2: the whole
1: you.
2: First, the whole first verse. The what? Whole second verse is also about me. So Jill, who married me, gave me her baby ring to put around my neck, and I traded her a T-shirt that smelled like me.
1: What?
2: And that's the second verse. And she was in grad school. And, like, she was going for a degree.
1: Never knew.
2: And so they were all... That whole song is about my life. But with her singing it...
0: You think it's hers.
2: And it's not gendered out.
1: Yeah, yeah, yeah,
2: he or she.
1: Right.
2: So it didn't matter who you were in love with. This is the love song you want.

0: Shenandoah, Next to You, Next to Me. If you're a Rascal Flatts fan, you've also heard their version of it from 2012 on the Changed album. And, hey, we're Big D and Bubba. This is Honky Tonkin'.
1: It's been a fun time, man. Christian Bush from Sugarland, our guest. So where do people find you? They need to... There are a lot of people who want you to produce their songs, so let's just send as many people as we can to you to see if they can
2: produce. Thanks, I appreciate that. You know what? I appreciate that.
1: Sugarland's still doing, it's going to do some dates, maybe off and on here and there.
2: Kinda, I would say so.
1: Okay, all right.
2: We put out an EP that sort of went with the tour we were supposed to put out in 2020, and it was called There Goes a Neighborhood. So that was great. So Sugarland will be out playing whenever we can in between the things that, you know, whatever Jennifer's filming.
0: I was going to say, I love that you guys have these total separate lives. Oh, yeah. You know, you're this producer wearing the neckerchief right now, and she's, you know, hosting and doing all this on-camera
2: stuff.
0: It's
2: pretty nutty. It came in clear for me that I got the notice in the – actually, someone called me, and they said, hey, man, congratulations. I said, for what? I said, congratulations, you've been nominated as the producer for an album of the year for the ACM. So I was like, I've been what? You know, like, what are you talking about? And so Sugarland never got a nomination for album of the year ever.
1: Let me say, for all the millions of fans of Sugarland, thank you for the years of music that you guys have done and continue to do and will do.
2: Thank you.
1: And tell Jennifer that we said hi, and we're glad she didn't show up.
0: She would have taken over.
1: She would have taken over like she does. No.
2: Oh, that's awesome.
1: And send her our best. The one and only Christian Bush and Sugarland. Thank you, brother.
2: Hey, thank you both. I appreciate your all support.
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a.m. as we get into the first hour of your early morning here on Sunday. I told you guys I would survive. You didn't believe me, but guess what? I'm not a liar, at least not yet. That's a lie. I've said so many lies in my time. It's so bad. Kind of like this next song being Kentucky River. Again, like I said, I lied. It's Tennessee River by Alabama here on Bob FM.

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0: And every word.
1: Well, Hank Snow, you heard it from him there. He's been everywhere. He's been to Bollywood. He's been to Hollywood. And he's also been to probably Fargo. I don't know. Then again, I've been going up to Fargo a lot because my brother lives up there. And I've kind of been tasked with the taxi duty, which I don't really mind. I like driving. I don't really mind it at all. I actually enjoy it, especially late night driving. I feel like that's really nice because then no one's in my way. I can just go and, you know, set the cruise, forget about it, you know? Tracy Atkins coming up next here on Bob FM.

0: on Bob FM, but we're not asking you to leave. We want you to stay because we've got the MyBobCountry.com Weather Center all pulled up, ready to go. 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Now Then Nursery has ready to plant full-size shrubs, hydrangeas, big trees, and mature plants. And you can transform your yard this weekend. It's just 5 miles east of Elk River on Viking Boulevard. Now Then Nursery, home of the big tree. Well, overnight lows tonight going to be right around the mid-60s again as we have some of those scattered storms moving out of the area. Otherwise, we'll have cloudy skies and, well, some of that clouds will get out of here. But overall, we're going to have partly cloudy skies and a high right around 82 for your Sunday.
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Randy Travis, look heart, no hands. Well, you know, that's a great way to start rooting for a team that'll break your heart year after year. And speaking of which, the Vikings played their first preseason game yesterday. Were you guys watching? I know I was, because, well, I've got nothing better to do. I'm a single guy in his mid-20s. What do you expect from me? Tanya Tucker coming up.

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FM or summer mornings. It depends on how you look at it. But it's so nice to have just these kind of warm-ish nights. I really like it. And one thing I hate, too, is everyone saying, oh, well, summer is going to be gone before you know it. You know what? We haven't gotten through August yet. I don't want to hear it. You could maybe talk to me at the State Fair about it. But even then, I don't know. I'm kind of a sore loser about summer being gone. I don't know why. Maybe it's because I have trauma from going to school. But then again,

Well, we're not going to stop talking about it, Mrs. Fricks. That is Janie Fricks. Let's stop talking about it. I'm not going to stop talking about how we are going to have a lot of fun at the State Fair, and I'll be there on Sunday, so make sure you stop by. And, well, no matter what, make sure you stop by at the Bobtown booth, because we're going to be having a lot of fun. We've got homegrown artists that are going to be playing live at the Blaze Credit Union stage in Bobtown at 3 o'clock every single day. We got a lot of great artists, so make sure you check and see who's going to be playing the day that you're at the fair by going to our website, mybobcountry.com. Coming up next, he's not on our list, but he is playing right now. It's Joe Diffie.

Mickey Gilley here on Bob FM, and this is an interesting little story. The Minnesota Chamber of Commerce, they're going to be hosting a competition to find the coolest thing made in the state, and it's going to be open to the public. It's going to be bracket-style voting, so, you know, A versus B, and we'll see who wins by 51% of the vote. So it'll be kind of interesting. That means, you know, everything from sugar espresso martinis or zero sugar espresso martinis, and also products like the Faribault Mill Cabin Blankets and more. Last year, it was a Polaris Ranger vehicle that was nominated and won. So make sure you go check it out on the

0: Ronnie Millsap on Bob FM as we now cozy on over to the MyBobCountry.com Weather Center. And it's brought to you by Now Then Nursery. Now Then Nursery has hundreds of Zone 4 hardy hibiscus and native plants and big trees all ready to plant. You can transform your yard this weekend. They're just 5 miles east of Elk River on Viking Boulevard. Now Then Nursery, home of the big tree. Well, the tree's got some water as we have some of the storms moving through the area tonight and this morning. And then as we warm up your day today, we'll be right around 82 degrees with partly cloudy skies and winds out of the northwest.
1: 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But here's the short version. If you've won in the last 60 days, put it in neutral.
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Keith Whitley, I'm over you. You know who I'm not over? I am not over Joan Duran and Luis Arraez. I know that they are now on the Phillies, but it's just those guys, those were some of my favorite Twins players. They're still some of my favorite players in the MLB, and especially Luis Arraez, because he just kind of reminds me of myself. I didn't really hit for a lot of power back in Little League and everything like that, but I would get on base, and I would do whatever I could to get on base, and that was always fun because you find interesting ways to get on base, kind of like maybe leaning into a pitch every once in a while. No, just me.

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I Believe in You, Don Williams on Bob FM. And you know who I believe in? The Irish. Notre Dame Fighting Irish. Yeah, it's going to be football season before you know it because, yeah, it's at the end of the month. And so it'll be fun. I'm a big Notre Dame Fighting Irish guy. Grew up with my mom and dad, and my mom is a huge Notre Dame fan. My uncle went to Notre Dame, and my cousins went to Notre Dame too, and they played like club hockey there too. So I really like Notre Dame. I think they're gonna do well this year. They've got new guys coming in that are gonna be fun to watch, and they've also got some guys that made it to that national championship game. So we'll see what they can do. But it'll be fun. It'll be a fun season. I'm sure of that.

FM. You're bobbing around with me, Max Steigoff. And don't forget, you can bob around wherever you're at, whether that be here in Minnesota or Alaska, maybe even Antarctica. Wherever you are going, we are there with you, as well as you can listen to us live wherever you're at on our website, my

Kenny Rogers, All I Ever Need Is You. And yesterday I brought out a list of the most optimistic NFL franchises or fan bases. And now we look at the most attractive NFL coaches. They're just doing anything.

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I don't know if I would necessarily agree with the list totally, though, because in the top 10, you had Andy Reid. And, well, I wouldn't necessarily clarify Andy Reid or, you know, use him as the definition of attractive.

0: Conway Twitty on Bob FM as we welcome you back into the studio. I'm Max Steigoff. I'll be with you all the way up until about 5 o'clock. And part of those duties is going over to the MyBobCountry.com Weather Center and giving you a weather update. 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You can save 15 cents per gallon when you go into the store and mention Marathon Monday. Only at Ralphie's Marathon in Big Lake, a place you can fuel good about. Overnight lows tonight in the mid-60s with some scattered storms early on. Otherwise, we're going to have cloudy skies. And then as the day wears on, we'll have a high of about 82 degrees under partly cloudy skies and winds out of the northwest.
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3: I am Pastor Mike Pankost from Zion Lutheran Church in Anoka, Minnesota. In Luke 15, there are three parables Jesus tells about things that are lost. A lost sheep whose shepherd leaves the other 99 safely behind until he finds that one. A widow with 10 coins who loses one and sweeps it and cleans her entire house high and low until she finds that coin. And a lost son who has run away from his family with half the inheritance, blows it all, but whose father still scans the horizon longing for the return of that wayward child. All three stories conclude with a celebration. But those celebrations are the punchlines to Jesus' stories. In the same way, there is rejoicing in heaven, Jesus says, over one sinner who repents. 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

Dolly Parton, Ricky Van Shelton here on Bob FM. This is a story as old as time. Flying cars could soon be a part of the Central Florida skyline. Governor Ron DeSantis says cars could start operating in the region by the end of the year. The plan focuses on electric air taxis that could take off and land vertically, potentially offering a new way to get around the busy I-4 corridor. Before all this happens, officials have to work through questions about safety, infrastructure, regulation, and cost. It's a story as old as time. I remember as a kid back in like 2000.

2005. I was like, oh, there's going to be flying cars in the next decade. Well, 2015 came and went, and guess what wasn't in there? Flying cars. So I'm not going to get fooled again. I'll believe it. Well, when pigs fly or cars fly, I don't know.

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I feel like the Minnesota sports that I watch and consume is kind of unhealthy. I probably need like an antidepressant at this point just to deal with it, but you know.

what? It's all right. Because at the end of the day, I know what's coming, and it's not going to be happy and jubilant. It's going to be, oh, and there they go on the first round exit again.

0: 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Don't forget, coming up as we get into the State Fair, to visit Bobtown. 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

Mickey Gilley here on Bob FM, and one of the most interesting things that came out of the news this week was a Phoenix Shake Shack employee. He called out sick, and you might be thinking, that's not really interesting. Well, he then showed back up to rob the place because nothing says, I know the lay of the land, like actually working there. And I bet they have his Social Security on file, and they're like, oh, yeah, what's his name? Yeah, this is Social Security. This is his house. This is probably where you'll find him. Here's his phone number just in case you want to call him and ask him to just turn himself in. But, that is one of those things where it's like, did you think about this at all? Like, there is no way that you're getting away with it. They'll probably be like, one of the employees is like, oh my gosh, you were supposed to work today. So-and-so is covering for you. What the heck?

0: 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Here, hold my hand. 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Overnight lows tonight going to be right around the mid-60s as we have some of those showers early on moving through the area. And then as we warm up today, we'll have a high of 82 under partly cloudy skies and winds out of the northwest.
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Keith Whitley, When You Say Nothing At All. Obviously, that song was not written about me because for some reason I have this keen ability to just talk for days on end and really not talk about anything at all, too. So I don't know. That's kind of a gift. Maybe it's a curse. I don't know. I'll think about it while we play this.

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0: 2006 song, Something's Gotta Give. Man, those were the days, 2006. I don't know what you were doing, but I was in, like, first grade. That was when everything was good in life, you know, except maybe homework. Homework wasn't good, you know. You take back, like, the phonics or whatever you had to do, your multiplication tables. Boy, what I wouldn't give to have to do multiplication tables for work.
1: 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I feel real sure there's been better times right here tonight.

on Bob FM. One of the cool things about that Field of Dreams game, I thought, was the flyover. And it, just because I haven't seen a Chinook fly in, like, a long time. So, you know, whenever you get to see those double rotor blade kind of helicopters, that, I don't know. Then again, I'm just kind of a nerd that way because, well, what else am I going to do except, you know, just learn more useless information? Kind of like Sugarland, who is going to be playing next with

Thomas Connelly on Bob FM, and what I would say, Earl, is you should check out our events page on mybobcountry.com because you'll see all of the things that are kind of coming down the pipe here, especially with the State Fair coming up. You're not going to want to miss that, and all of the live acts that are going to be going on in Bobtown. Yeah, we're going to have a lot of homegrown country artists and stuff like that. I don't know if Terry Clark will be one of those homegrown artists because I don't think Terry Clark is from around here.

Buck Owens at the Naturally. That's really hard for me because, well, my natural state is abnormal. So, you know, it's kind of a paradox that way. So I'll let you think about that one while we play Pat Green coming up next with Wave on Wave. After that, Randy Travis here on Bob FM. Got a lot of great music coming down the path as we get in the final, like, half hour of the show. So Pat Green coming up next.

0: 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Overnight lows tonight going to be right around 66 or this morning. Depends on how you want to look at it. And then going into the day, we'll warm up to right around 82 degrees under partly cloudy skies.
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2: Hi, I'm Pastor Sue Wallager from Zion in Anoka. Colossians 3, therefore, as God's chosen ones, holy and beloved, clothe yourselves with compassion, kindness, humility, meekness, and patience. So Colossians paints a picture of what life with Christ should look like. Paul says we are God's chosen, holy and beloved people, and because of that, we are to clothe ourselves with compassion, kindness, humility, meekness, and patience. These qualities are not just feelings. They are everyday choices. When conflict comes, we are called to forgive just as Christ forgives us. And above everything else, we are to put on love, because love holds everything together in harmony. 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

That's Brother Jukebox and also Mark Chestnut as well playing that song. Brother Jukebox here on Bob FM. I'm Max Steigoff, and I'm also leaving because that's going to do it here for me in studio. Hopefully you guys enjoyed, because I know I enjoyed hanging out with you. As I'm going to get out of here, we've got more music, though. We've got Alan Jackson coming up next.

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1: Hello and welcome to Through the Bible with Les Feldick, an inspirational and informative half hour of insight into the heart of Scripture. 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All programs are available on audio tape, videotape, and in printed form. At the end of the program, there will be an address where you can contact the ministry. And now, here's Les Feldick with today's lesson.
2: I think I probably learned it from the apostle, and I've heard from quite a few since, that I'm one of the few Bible teachers that is constantly using the big picture. And you see, this is what Peter did in our last taping. And now this is what Paul does again here in Acts. They start clear back from the beginning, give an overview, and then that's why we have what we have. Now you can do the same thing. You know, I asked the question in our last taping, as we used it on our cruise in the Aegean, why Paul? I mean, after all, God had 12 apostles. They had the Lord's ministry. Why yet another one? Well, you see, if you don't have an understanding of the big picture, it's hard to answer. Well, why should we have another apostle when you got 12 of them? But you see, when you see the big picture as Paul paints it here, then it all makes sense. You know, I was so tickled. I had a letter from a Catholic individual the other day, and they said, Les, for the first time, the Bible is logical and makes sense. Well, you know, nothing could thrill me more when that's how people understand it, because it is logical. It does make good sense if you get the big picture. Okay, so here's Paul now addressing a group of Jews up in Asia Minor at the very beginning of his ministry, and let's just drop in at verse 16. And then when we get to the but God, then of course we're going to hit the subject of the hour. Then Paul stood up and beckoned with his hand, and he said, Men of Israel, and you that fear God, give audience. The God of this people, Israel, chose our fathers and exalted the people when they dwelt as strangers in the land of Egypt, and with a high arm he brought them out of it. All right, now let's stop right there, compare scripture to scripture, come back all the way to Genesis. All the way back to Genesis chapter 46. And you remember that all the way up through time, from the call of Abraham, up until this point in Jacob's life, God laid it down clearly that they were to have nothing to do with Egypt. Go not down into Egypt. It was a total no-no for the nation of Israel. But now, all of a sudden, you've got a direct opposite. In Genesis 46, starting at verse 1. And Israel took his journey with all that he had, and he came to Beersheba, which, if you know your Middle East geography, is right straight east of Egypt. So he came to Beersheba, and he offered sacrifices unto the God of his father Isaac. And God spake unto Israel in the visions of the night, and he said, Jacob, Jacob. And he said, Here am I. Now watch this. And he said, I am God, the God of thy father. Fear not to go down into Egypt. Now wasn't that something? When all the previous years God had been saying, do not go to Egypt, because Egypt, scripturally speaking, is a picture of the world. So the admonition is, don't go to Egypt. Trust me. But now it's a flip-flop. Now he says, do not fear to go down to Egypt. And here's the reason. For God says, I will there in Egypt make of you a what? A great nation. So when we were studying Genesis years back, I emphasized, whenever someone asks, well, where did the nation of Israel come from? Yes, it came from the promise to Abraham. But where did they really become a nation of people? In Egypt. See that? Okay, now then back to what Paul is saying. And so down in Egypt, the nation appears, and now God brings them out. Verse 18, in about the time of 40 years, he permitted their manners in the wilderness, and when he had destroyed seven nations in the land of Canaan, he divided their land to them by lot, according to the 12 tribes. After that, he gave unto them judges the space of 450 years until Samuel the prophet. Then they desired a king. See how this is just an unfolding again of the big picture? What's the word I'm looking for? It's brought down into smaller language than looking all the way through the Old Testament. But here it is anyway, the picture of the nation of Israel coming all up to the time of Christ. All right, verse 21. Afterward, they desired a king. God gave unto them Saul, the son of Cis, a man of the tribe of Benjamin, by the space of 40 years. And when he had removed him, he raised up unto him David to be their king, to whom also he gave testimony and said, I have found David, the son of Jesse, a man after my own heart, who shall fulfill all my will. Of this man's seed hath God, according to his promise, raised unto Israel a Savior, Jesus. Now, every Jew, of course, held David in high esteem. So he's softening him up here, see? He's getting him ready to realize, hey, this is all connected to the promises made to not only Abraham, but even King David. Verse 24. When John had first preached before his coming the baptism of repentance. Now, that's a reference to John the Baptist. And he preached the baptism of repentance to all the people of Israel. And as John fulfilled his course, he said, whom think ye that I am? I am not he. In other words, John says, I am not that promised Messiah. But behold, there cometh one after me, whose shoes of his feet I am not worthy to loose. Men and brethren, now this is Paul addressing these Jews. Men and brethren, children of the stock of Abraham, whosoever among you feareth God, to you is the word of this salvation sent. For they that dwell at Jerusalem and their rulers, because they knew him not, nor yet the voices of the prophets, which are read every Sabbath day, they have fulfilled them in condemning him. Now, do you see what that verse says? All of the Old Testament prophets were foretelling the coming of this Messiah who would be rejected, killed, buried, and risen from the dead. But it was in such veiled language that they never caught it. You know, I was reviewing some of our old tapes the other day, dubbing them, I guess. And you remember, so often I'll put two lines across the board like railroad tracks. The two visions that the prophets had of the coming Messiah, a ruling king and a suffering savior. Oh, they all wanted the king, but they didn't want to deal with the sin problem. All right, and so all of this is back in our Old Testament in veiled language. All right, now then, verse 28. And though they, the rulers at Jerusalem, though they found no cause of death in him, yet they desired Pilate that he should be slain or put to death. And when they had fulfilled all that was written of him, they took him down from the tree, and laid him in a sepulcher. Now, verse 30. What are the first two words? But God. See, that's why I love these. I love these buts. It just simply gives you the big picture and then the flip side. That is the fulfillment of it all. Now, here, everything has been coming down the pipe in Israel's history, getting ready for the coming of their Messiah. And in ignorance, they rejected him. They killed him. But God, see? Now, I got a thought here. Have you ever thought what would have happened at the point of his death at the cross had we not had a triune God? Think for a minute. What if God had not been three persons? And if God was now dead, who would raise him? I'll bet most people never even think of that. But you see, there had to be the triune God so that when one person of the Godhead suffered what had to be done, there were still two persons to raise him from the dead, the Spirit and the Father. All right, now let's go back and show this from another portion of Scripture. Turn with me to Romans chapter 8. I don't know what a lot of people think. Maybe they just think that Jesus raised himself, even as he gave up the ghost himself, but he did not. He was raised by the other persons of the Godhead, God the Father and God the Spirit. All right, Romans chapter 8, verse 11. Romans chapter 8, verse 11. But if the Spirit, capitalized, that's the Holy Spirit, if the Spirit of him who raised up Jesus from the dead dwell in you. You see that? Then he that raised up Christ from the dead shall also quicken or make alive your mortal bodies by his Spirit that dwelleth in you. So who raised Christ from the dead?

the dead. The Spirit in consort with the Father, of course. See, but what if there had not been the Father and the Spirit? Oh, I know with God nothing is impossible, but logically speaking, again, he would have remained in the tomb. But since we still had two persons of the Godhead in control of everything, we can literally believe that Christ was dead. He was not just unconscious. He was not just in what they say a swoon. He was dead. And it could happen because the other two people or the two persons of the Godhead would still be having the power to raise him at the appropriate time. All right, so God raised him from the dead. All right, now turn with me to 1 Corinthians 15, because as I read so much of the writers of Christendom lately, I see so little of the resurrection. Maybe it's just me, but I don't think so. You see and hear so little of the resurrection. Oh, they'll talk about Christ dying. They'll talk about him having paid your sin debt. But they almost never anymore refer to the resurrection. And yet that's where the power of the gospel rests. 1 Corinthians chapter 15, verse 12. 1 Corinthians 15, jump in at verse 12. Now if Christ be preached that he rose from the dead, how say some among you that there is no resurrection of the dead? Now stop a minute. Does that sound like an odd statement? Well, it shouldn't, because if you remember when Paul first confronted the intellectuals up there at Athens on Mars Hill, what was the subject that shocked those Greek intellectuals? Resurrection from the dead. They had never heard of such a thing. And that's why they scorned the apostle. They said, resurrection from the dead. Whoever heard of such a thing? Well, you see, it was just as common in the area of Israel and Jerusalem that resurrection from the dead. Now, the Old Testament certainly taught it. I used in the last taping, Job spoke of resurrection. But yet, you see, the Sadducees, one of the large groups in Israel's rulership, they didn't believe in resurrection. They just thought you lived, and the only way you kept your life going was through your progeny. That's how you lived eternally, was down through your progeny. But to be resurrected from the dead, no, they couldn't comprehend that. And so don't think that this is an odd statement, because it was very common. All right, back to 1 Corinthians 15, verse 13. If there is no resurrection of the dead, then Christ is not risen. And if Christ be not risen, then is our preaching vain. It's useless. And your faith is what? Vain. It's worth nothing. If you don't have a handle on the resurrection not only of Christ, but even of your dead spirit to come out of the chains of Satan's slave market, and then to have the future resurrection into eternity, you're miserable. You, of all people, are the most miserable. But see, this is our hope, that Christ was raised from the dead. Now, verse 15. Yea, and we, speaking of himself as an apostle, we are found false witnesses of God, because we have testified of God that he raised up Christ, whom he raised not up, if so be that the dead rise not. In other words, Christ's resurrection alone was not sufficient proof. The proof of all of it was that when Christ rose from the dead, he released the power for the resurrection of all of the whole human race. Now, that includes the lost of all the ages, remember. All right, now I think we can come back to John's Gospel a moment. John's Gospel, chapter 5, because I like to shake people up with things that they have never heard before. And I imagine that for a lot of my listeners, this is one of them. Most, even church people, have no concept of the fact that all the lost of the ages are going to be resurrected. Yes, they are. Oh, they're not going to be resurrected to an eternal bliss.
they're going to be resurrected to an eternal doom, but they are going to be resurrected. How do I know? Because the Lord Jesus himself said so. All right, John's Gospel, chapter 5, verse 28, honey. John's Gospel, chapter 5, verse 28. Plain English. Marvel not, Jesus said, for the hour is coming in the which all that are in the graves shall hear his voice. Now, underline that word all. And they shall come forth, they who have done good, people of faith. And all the way back to the Old Testament, I like to point them out. Adam and Abel and Seth and Noah and Abraham and Moses and David. Those were all people of faith. On the other hand, you see those that were destitute of faith. Cain, Ishmael, Esau, King Saul, and on up through. You always have those two categories, and we have them here. Those who have done good, people of faith, will come unto the resurrection of life. And they who have done evil, they were destitute of faith, they will come to the resurrection of condemnation. Now, you can't make that any plainer. So all the lost will someday, at the time of the great white throne, be resurrected out of where they are down presently in torment, in hell, and they'll be brought before the great white throne to be judged out of the books to determine the level of their punishment then in the lake of fire. So never put down one iota of the necessity of believing in the resurrection of the dead. All right, back to 1 Corinthians for a moment or two yet. 1 Corinthians 15 again, verse 16. For if the dead rise not, then Christ is not raised. Verse 17. If Christ be not raised, your faith is vain. You are yet in your sin. So what does it take to come out of sin? Faith in the resurrection. It has to be the whole package. He not only died for our sins and shed his blood, he not only was buried 3 days and three nights, but he arose from the dead in power and glory and majesty. And that becomes then our gospel and the remedy for our sin. All right. Then verse 19. If in this life only we have hope in Christ, we are of all men most miserable. Because what good would it do to have saving faith only for the 70, 80, 90 years of this life? But see, our faith is projecting us all the way into the eternal. You know, I laid awake the other night, and I suppose we all do. Do you ever try to think in terms of eternity? Huh? Have you ever done that? Sure you have. We all have. And we're not going to get bored. You know, a lot of times kids, as soon as you got something that keeps them from doing a lot of activity, what's the first word they come up with? I'm bored. Well, imagine that we're going to be in eternity without end, and we're never going to get bored. And just think about it. What are we going to be doing? I don't know. I wish I knew. I wish I could tell people. But I do know this. We are heading for eternity without end, without anything changing. We're not going to grow old. We're not going to one by one go down the valley. But for all eternity, it's going to be just as blissful as the first moment we get there. And that's what Paul means here. If all you're thinking about is this lifetime, that's enough to make anybody miserable. All right, now verse 20, there's another but. I don't know that I'll be using it by itself or not. I haven't decided. But another what? But now, see? But now, because of Christ's resurrection, but now is Christ risen from the dead. And that's what we have to keep emphasizing over and over and over. All right, let me come back with you again to Acts chapter 13 for just a little bit. Acts 13, verse 30,
but God.

0: raised him from the dead. Now let's just go on and look at the few verses that follow that statement. There's no need to doubt it. It was evidenced by being witnessed many days of them who came up with him from Galilee to Jerusalem, who are witnesses to the people. Verse 32, and we declare unto you glad tidings, how that the promise which was made to the fathers, God has fulfilled the same unto us, their children. See? God has fulfilled the promise made to the fathers up there in verse 32. You see that? Now, those of you who have been hearing me teach, especially the last 6 months, a verse should just be ringing in your ears. What is it? Romans 15. We got time. Yeah. Romans 15, verse 8. Romans 15, verse 8. And we'll run into this every once in a while where Paul speaks of the promises made to the fathers. Oh, got it? Romans 15, verse 8. And remember, this is Paul now writing to the Gentiles at Rome. Now I say that Jesus Christ was a minister of the circumcision. As we've been stressing over and over, he didn't come to the Gentile world. He came to his own until his own received him not. All right, so Christ Jesus was a minister of the circumcision for the truth of God. And here's the purpose: to confirm the promises made to the fathers. See how plain that is? He came to fulfill those Old Testament promises. All right, back to Acts 13. And again, verse 32 and 33, we declare unto you glad tidings, how that the promise which was made to the fathers, God has fulfilled the same unto us, their children, in that he raised up Jesus again from the dead. As it is also written in the second Psalm, thou art my son. This is exactly what it says back in Psalms. Thou art my son, this day have I begotten thee. And you remember back when we were studying the book of Acts, we qualified this as the only begotten Son of God as being, verse 34 now is the answer to it, as concerning that, concerning the fact that he was the only begotten Son of God. That's not a reference to Bethlehem. It's a reference to his resurrection. And as concerning that, he raised him from the dead. Now no more to return to corruption. He said on this wise, I will give you the sure mercies of David. Now remember, David was in the promises made to the fathers. So that's what we're still dealing with. And verse 35, wherefore he saith also in another psalm, thou shalt not permit thy Holy One to see corruption. And to make sure that the Jews understood that when the psalm spoke of all this, it wasn't speaking of David, it was speaking of the son of David, Jesus the Christ. Verse 35, so he saith also in another psalm, thou shalt not permit thy Holy One to see corruption, for David, after he had served his own generation, by the will of God, fell on sleep. He died. And he was laid unto his fathers. He was buried. And he saw corruption. In other words, his flesh and bones deteriorated to the dust of the earth. Christ never did.
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5: 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And now, here's Les Feldick with today's lesson.
6: Romans chapter 3, verse 21. But, like we've been doing all the way along, we want to go by what goes before, why the flip side. So let's jump up to verse 19. Verse 19. Now, as our program's been unfolding, I trust you realize that we dealt with Jesus and the 12, and then we dealt through the early parts of Acts with Peter. And then in our last program, we were up to Paul addressing the Jews in Galatia. But now we're going to come to Paul's doctrinal epistles. And when I say doctrinal, that's why I always say that the book of Acts is not doctrinal so much as historical. But this book of Romans now is in the doctrinal area of Paul's writings. All right, verse 19 of Romans 3. Now we know, beyond a shadow of a doubt, we know that what things soever the law saith, it saith to them who are under the law. Now, I trust everybody that's heard me teach very long knows there was only one group of people who were under the law. And who was it? Israel, the Jew. And a good indication of that, turn with me, honey, to Luke 17. Luke 17, which, of course, is still back in Christ's earthly ministry. Luke 17, and let's see, that's in verse 13 and 14. Luke 17, 13 and 14. Now, this is during his earthly ministry, and as I have stressed over and over and over, everything Jesus said and taught and did was under the law. Never did Jesus ever tell anybody you're not under the law. And here's a good example. Luke 17, a group of lepers have confronted him. And so verse 13, these lepers lifted up their voices and said, Jesus, Master, have mercy on us. And when he saw them, he said unto them, go show yourselves to the priests. What priests? Well, down there at the temple. The priests of the law.

And it came to pass that as they went, they were cleansed. come back with me to Matthew 19. Because this seems to be a concept that is so hard for most of Christendom except that Jesus ministered under the law. And as soon as we get to the Apostle Paul, that's the first thing we hear. You're not under the law. You're under grace. And until you understand that separating of these two formats, you're in trouble. All right, Matthew 19, the rich young ruler, verse 16. Matthew 19, verse 16. And behold, one came and said unto him, Good master, what good thing shall I do that I may have eternal life? And he, Jesus, said unto him, Why callest thou me good? There is none good but one, and that is God. But if thou wilt enter into life, that is eternal life, keep what? The commandments. What are the commandments? Law. See? Everything was according to the law. All right? Now let's come quickly back to Romans chapter 3, verse 19 again. So Paul agrees with that. Now we know that what things soever the law saith, it saith to them who are under the law, Israel, the Jew. But the law is not only eternal, it's universal, because it's between God and the whole human race. So the next portion of the verse gives that proof of it, to every mouth, that every mouth might be stopped, and all the world may become what? Guilty. I see, even in our enlightened age, how many in Christendom, all across your denomination, have got the notion that if you can just keep the commandments, live a good life, you'll make it. Terrible. Because, see, the law has no life in it whatsoever. It's a ministration of death. But we can't get that out of people's head because under Israel's time of God dealing, yes, the law was the instrument of faith and for them to keep it. But now that the law has been crucified, it's no longer the case. And we'll look at that in just a minute. But for now, Israel, under the law, as well as all the rest of the human race, are guilty by virtue of what the law says. And now verse 20. Therefore, by the deeds or the keeping of the law, the keeping of the commandments, there shall no flesh be justified, not even in Israel. Nobody, nobody can become justified by keeping the commandments. Why? And here it comes. For the law is the knowledge of sin. Not life, sin. Not righteousness, sin. All right, skip across the pages. Oh, I guess a little more than that. Chapter 7, Romans chapter 7. Because we've got to, again, get the reason that Paul comes down here in verse 21 with a but now. Because here in Romans chapter 7, he's going to say much the same as he said up here earlier in chapter 3. Romans 7, verse 4, 5, and 6. Romans 7, 4, 5, and 6. All got it? Wherefore, my brethren, you also are dead to the law by the body of Christ, that you should be married or brought into a union with another, even to him who is raised from the dead. There's your resurrection power again. That we as believers should bring forth fruit unto God. For when we were in the flesh, when we were in our unsaved state, motions or the acts of sins which were by the law, in other words, all the things that the law identified, were acts of sins, adultery, coveting, gossiping, profanity, idolatry. All those things that the law forbid were things that the average individual did as they came naturally. All right? So when we were in the flesh, the acts of sins which are by the law did work in our members, that is, in our flesh, in this body of

0: flesh to bring forth fruit unto death. Not just physical death, but spiritual death. Now verse 6. But now, see, there's another one. I'll probably skip over this one since we're using it now. But now we are delivered from the law, that being dead wherein we were held, that we should serve in newness of spirit and not in the oldness of the letter or the law. All right, now before we establish anything else, let's see why we are dead to the law and the law is dead to us. Colossians, Galatians, Ephesians, Philippians, Colossians, chapter 2. And I think I used this Saturday in our all-day seminar and I made the statement, I love this verse. I love it because it says it all. Colossians chapter 2, verse 14. Colossians chapter 2, verse 14. Oh, got it? You got to see it with your own eyes. Blotting out the handwriting of ordinances that was against us. Why were they against us? Because whenever you did something naturally, you broke the law. It's just natural. Now, see, now I don't like to get into politics, but once in a while it's appropriate. Way back in the beginning of our republic, it was understood that a democracy cannot function without biblical morality. Now, that's not Republican or Democrat. I'm not getting on political that way. But the picture of an operating democracy is it has to have a moral basis. Now, just think about that for a minute. Because if there is no morality, then democracy is just going to implode. And, of course, I think we're seeing it happen. All right. So the same way with the law of Moses and all the attendant rules and regulations, they worked against human morality, which was down, down, down. The old song, I've referred to it over and over over the program over the years, doing what comes naturally. And when we do what comes naturally, it's not God's direction, it's Satan's. All right, so when the law comes in and specifically said, thou shalt not, you see what it did to the human race or to the nation of Israel? It was against them. They were constantly buffered into it. All right, so read it again. Blotting out the handwriting of ordinances that was against us, that was contrary to us, that is the law and all of its ramifications. And our Lord took it out of the way. And what did he do with it? Nailed it to the cross. Now, what a beautiful picture. Just picture those commandments nailed to his cross. Why? They're dead. They have no more power over us. They have no more power over the believer. Because we're dead to it, and it's dead to us. Now, for the unbelieving world, yes, the law still condemns. Don't get me wrong. The law is still condemning lost people every day of their life because they're doing opposite of what the law says. But as an instrument of salvation, no, it has no redeeming value whatsoever. All right, now then, from Romans chapter 7, where we just were, I always like to use 2 Corinthians chapter 3 before we go back. 2 Corinthians chapter 3, and we've used these before. I know that we repeat. In fact, I had a letter again yesterday. Less repeat, repeat, repeat. Well, the Scripture does. The Scripture will sometimes repeat two, three things in two verses. Why? It's the only way you get it. So bear with me. Bear with me. 2 Corinthians chapter 3, verse 5, 6 and 7. 2 Corinthians 3, starting at verse 5. Not that we are sufficient of ourselves to think anything as of ourselves. In other words, there is no good thing in us, Paul says. I can do nothing outside of the power of Christ. All right, so I can't think of anything of ourselves, but our sufficiency is of God. Now verse 6, who, speaking of God, has made us able ministers of the New Testament, or this new agreement between God and man, not of the letter. Now remember how he used it in Romans 7? It's another word for the law. So it's not of the law, but of the Spirit. In other words, as we've already seen in the last program, when the Holy Spirit raised Christ from the dead, that same power raised us out of deadness to sin and Satan's slave market, and then indwells us to empower us in our daily life. Otherwise, we could never live it. We couldn't possibly live the Christian life without the power of the Holy Spirit. So that supersedes the law, because the law has been crucified. It's dead. All right. Now, if you think I'm kidding you, I think we use this maybe in the last program or the last taping. For the letter killeth. It doesn't give life. It gives death. The Spirit giveth life. Now look at verse 7. But if the ministration of death, written and engraven in stone. Now just think a minute. What in all of human history, there's only one thing I know of that was given to mankind written in stone. And what was it? Ten Commandments. So that's what he's talking about. Their ministration of death. They can't give life. Because when the law was laid down, and as soon as it's broken, it's sin. And sin alienates. And sin is synonymous with death. See how it all fits? All right. So the letter killeth, the Spirit giveth life. But if the ministration of death, written and engraven in stone, was glorious in Israel's history, of course it was. So that the children of Israel could not steadfastly behold the face of Moses for the glory of his countenance. In other words, when he came down from the mountain. But how shall not the ministration of the Spirit now then be rather or more glory? So if the law could make the face of Moses shine, then the Spirit should be able to illuminate even you and I as believers. All right, come back again to Romans chapter 3. Reading again verse 20. Because, you can't read this often enough. Over and over, because we are in, even all of Christendom is just inundated with this idea that you can keep the commandments and live a good life and God will let you in. Never happened. Because that's not the purpose of the law today. The purpose of the law is to condemn. All right, verse 20. Therefore, by the deeds of the law shall no flesh be justified in his sight. Nobody. Why? For by the law is the knowledge of sin. Not life. Sin. And I've already said it. Sin and death are synonymous. So that's all the law can do. Now we come down to our verse 21. But now, what's the flip side of all this? That yes, that's the way it was. The law was for Israel. The law was that part that brought them into a relationship with Jehovah God. But that was nailed to the cross. And now on this side of the cross, how many times have you heard me say that? On this side of the cross, it's a whole new ball game. It's a whole new leaf. Because the cross made the difference. All right? How? But now the righteousness of God without the law is manifested, it's spotlighted, being witnessed by the law and the prophets. Now, goodness, what does that mean? Well, again, the big picture. You go all the way back to the giving of the law. Does it ever drop out of sight for those 1,500 years? No. The law was part and parcel of Israel's life. But the prophets writing under the law, they too were in complete agreement with everything that the Mosaic law was teaching Israel to prepare them for the coming of their Messiah. That's why the law was given. to prepare them morally, spiritually, for this great prophetic day that was coming, the appearance of their Messiah. But unfortunately, it didn't do what God intended it to do, and Israel still was ignorant and blind of who he was. But nevertheless, that's all this verse means, that this doctrine of grace and salvation by faith alone does not just come out of the woodwork. It comes as an unfolding of all that went before. And as we study the law and the prophets, Christ's earthly ministry, and the rejection of it, and now I always call it that fork in the road, they stoned Stephen. And that's when Israel said, we'll not have this man to rule over us. God takes off on this fork of the road. Israel goes down into the dispersion. The whole Jewish economy falls apart. And now we come to this glorious other part of God's program, Paul's gospel of grace. Of course, it all came before. All right? Now then, verse 22. Even the righteousness of God, which is by faith or through the faith of Jesus Christ. Now, when Paul speaks of faith in Christ, he's not talking about just his messiahship or his deity. He's talking about his whole fulfilling the gospel, his death, burial, and resurrection. All right? So even the righteousness of God, which is by the faith of Jesus Christ. Now, here's one of these verses. It doesn't say plus nothing, but there's nothing there. And if you go back to your elementary arithmetic, when you've got a one-digit number plus zero, what's the answer? 3 plus 0 is 3. 5 plus 0 is 5. All right, the gospel plus 0 is the gospel. Now, I can't make it any plainer than that. Can't make it any plainer than that. All right. So, it's upon all them that what? Believe. Plus nothing. It's believing. It's faith. For there is no difference now between Jew and Gentile. All right. Well, we can just keep on going in this series of verses. For all have sinned. Every human being stands in need of God's saving grace. And they've all come short of the glory of God. But now, after that generalized conviction of the whole human race, comes the great generalized promises. That just as sure as the whole human race is under condemnation, the whole human race now has an opportunity for salvation. No one is left out. No one, not the poorest of the poor, not the richest of the rich, no one is left out. Why? Verse 24, being justified freely by his grace through the redemption or the process of buying us back that is in Christ Jesus. See? Verse 25, speaking of Christ, whom God has set forth to be a propitiation. Christ is everything that needs to be done. Now, I don't know whether theologians would agree with me or not, but it's the best way I can explain propitiation. You remember when Israel had the tabernacle out there in the wilderness? Out at the front gate was the brazen altar, the place of sacrifice of the animals and the shed blood. Then came the laver of cleansing, where they washed between the altar and the sanctuary. And then they go into the sanctuary, wherein were all the various furnishings, the lampstand, the table of showbread, the altar of incense, the curtain, and then behind the curtain, the Ark of the Covenant with the mercy seat. Put all that together, and that's all a picture of Jesus Christ in his saving role. That's propitiation. He's everything. He's the altar. He's the sacrifice. He's the laver of cleansing. He is the cleansing. He is the lampstand. He's the light. He's everything that made up the tabernacle. That's propitiation. All right, reading on. And we receive that propitiation through faith in his blood. We can never set the blood aside. And along with that, we declare his righteousness for the remission of sins that are past through the forbearance or the mercy and the grace of God. Now here comes verse 26, and this will finish this half hour. To declare, I say, at this time, his righteousness, not Paul's, not Abraham's, not anybody else's, but Christ, God's righteousness, that he might be just. No corruption in that word. There's no bribery in that word. There's no cutting corners in that word. He is totally just and fair. And what does he do? He is the justifier of him who, here comes another one of my verses, that believeth plus nothing. See how plain all these verses are? Now, if it took something beside believing, there are two places right here where it would have to be. Now, you see, most people still hang on Peter's message of Acts 2:38, repent and be baptized. Is it in here? Go back to verse 22. And of all them that believe and repent and are baptized. No, it doesn't say that. To those that believe. Well, the same way in this verse here. Just read it, if that's what people are trying to say.
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2: 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And now, here's Les Feldick with today's lesson.
3: All right, Romans 4, verse 1. What shall we say then? That Abraham our father is pertaining to the flesh hath found. In other words, he qualifies that Abraham is his father genetically, because Paul is a Jew. Now, verse 2. For if Abraham were justified by works, he has whereof to glory or brag, but never before God. No human being can ever say to God, look what I have done. It just won't work. And even Abraham could never do that. All right, now verse 3. For what saith the Scripture? Abraham believed, repented, and was baptized. Isn't that amazing? Doesn't say that. Abraham kept the law. Doesn't say that. Abraham brought sacrifices. Doesn't say that. All it says is Abraham what? Believed God. Now the other word for believing is faith. Abraham placed his faith in God. Now you remember many, many, many moons ago, I put it on the board, the vast difference between believing God and believing in God. Do you remember those? Doesn't seem like much difference, but it's all the difference in the world and eternity, because most of the world believes in God.

if not the true God, a false God. But they believe in some God. But you see, when you believe God, then you exercise faith. And that's what we have here. It doesn't say that Abraham believed in God. He knew all about the gods of paganism, but that's not what we're talking about. He believed God. He, by faith, responded to what God said. Now, maybe this is a good time to jump up to Romans chapter 10. Romans chapter 10. Let's just drop down to verse 13. Romans 10, verse 13. Verse that most everybody knows or has heard of. For whosoever shall call upon the name of the Lord shall be saved. How then shall they call on him in whom they have not, what? Believed. So there we start, right out on the basis of faith. How can they call without having faith? All right. And how shall they believe in him whom they have not heard? How shall they hear without a preacher? In other words, that's why every believer is to be an ambassador for Christ. That's our job, is to let lost people know what God's word says. All right, verse 15. How shall they preach or proclaim is a better word, except they be sent, as it is written, how beautiful are the feet of them that proclaim the gospel of peace and bring glad tidings of good things. But they have not all obeyed the gospel or God's word. For Isaiah saith, Lord, who hath believed our report? Now here's the verse I wanted you to see. So then, faith cometh by hearing, and hearing by the word of God. Now, the way I've always put it is this. God never expects any person in the human race to believe something that he has not spoken. Now, chew on that for a while. You can't believe something that God has not spoken. And he didn't speak all of this in ages past. Now go back with me to Deuteronomy, honey. Deuteronomy 29, 29. Most of you know what it is without even looking it up. But I always have to remember we got new listeners coming in every day. Deuteronomy 29, 29. Deuteronomy 29, 29. Now, this isn't my idea. This is what the book says. A lot of people have a hard time swallowing it, but nevertheless, this is what it says. The secret things belong unto the Lord our God, but those things which are revealed have been spoken. They belong unto us and to our children forever, may we do all the words of the law. All right, but what about the things he hasn't spoken? God doesn't expect anybody to believe that. He can't expect you to believe something that he has not spoken. Now, this whole concept of being saved by faith alone through this death, burial, and resurrection was unknown, totally unknown, until it was revealed to this apostle. That's why Paul had to be the extension of everything else. The 12 knew nothing of this gospel. And only what little bit they understood they got from Paul down the road. All right? And so we have to come back to Romans 4, hon. So we have to constantly remember that God does not expect anybody to believe something that he has not revealed through one of his instruments. Now, you know, someone jumped all over me one time by using Paul's words instead of Jesus in the four Gospels. Well, I quickly wrote back, where in the world do you suppose Paul's words come from? Well, they come from Jesus himself. Paul says it directly in the book of Acts, but I heard him say unto me, who? Jesus Christ. All right, in Galatians chapter 1, he makes it so plain that all of Paul's

0: Paul's writings came by revelation from the ascended Lord. So don't let anybody ever put you down when you show them Paul's epistles. Say, well, that's just one man's opinion. This is the Word of God. Now, let me take you to Peter. I was going to do it sooner or later anyway, so it'll be sooner. 2 Peter. And I wrote this just the other day to an inquiring Muslim. And he was wondering where I got the idea that Paul had some kind of authority. Well, I gave him various scripture references, and I said, if that's not enough for you, then look and see what Peter says. 2 Peter chapter 3, 15 and 16. Again, most of you probably know them from memory. We've used them this often. But, oh, why can't people get this through their head? Peter is writing by the same inspiration. He is just as much scripture as Paul. But look what Peter says. Verse 15 of 2 Peter 3. Account, understand, that the long-suffering, the patience of our Lord is salvation. Even as our beloved brother Paul, according to the wisdom given unto him, has written unto you. Now, what's he in so many words telling his Jewish readers? If you want salvation, you go to Paul's epistles. He doesn't say go to John's gospel. He doesn't say go back and see what Jesus said. He says you go to Paul's epistles. All right, then read the next verse. And I think he's making reference to the book of Hebrews. But now in verse 16, as also in all his epistles, Romans through Philemon. And he's speaking of these things. What things? Salvation. How to maintain the Christian life. How to gain eternal life. All right? But even Peter recognizes that in Paul's epistles are some things hard to be understood, and which they who are unlearned and unstable twist, as they do also the other scriptures. Now, what does that word other indicate? That Paul is scripture just as much as Genesis or Matthew or John or anything else. It's all the Word of God. So if anybody ever casts doubt on what Paul writes, you remind them of that. Every word that Paul writes is scripture. It's from the Lord Jesus in glory instead of on the dusty roads of the land of Israel. All right, so back to Romans chapter 4. Paul is using Abraham as the epitome of faith alone. Verse 3 again of Romans 4. For what saith the Scripture, the Word of God? Abraham believed God. He took God at his word. He wasn't just believing in him and making recognition that he's out there someplace. He believed what he said. All right? And it, his believing, his faith, plus nothing, was accounted unto him for righteousness. Now, I think I told in the last taping, I've had people just come right back at me, even in my same audience, and say to the audience, no, it's not by faith alone. James says it's faith plus works. Okay, let's go back and see where they're looking at. And they say it with such authority. And I say with such ignorance. Well, that's not an unkind word. I'm not making any reflection on their mental ability. I'm making a reflection on what they've been taught. That's ignorance. When you haven't been taught something, you're ignorant. I'm ready to admit, I'm ignorant of a lot of things in this world. Look at the light above us. I'm ignorant of electricity. I'm ignorant of a lot of things. That's nothing to be ashamed of. It's just that I haven't been taught. All right, now same way when these people say that Abraham was saved by his works, They're ignorant of the very fact that they haven't been taught. Now look what James says in James chapter 2, verse 21. And I have to smile when I read it. I can't help it. Was not Abraham our father justified by works when he offered Isaac his son upon the altar? Now wait a minute. Think. Is that when Abraham got his salvation? When he offered Isaac? No, it was years before. Isaac is already, 17, 18 years old? Abraham became a believer before even Ishmael was born. He was a believer 18 years before he offered Isaac. How can James say that this was an indication of Abraham's work salvation? Well, the very next verse, 22, the first word tells it all. What is it? Seest. Seest with your eyes. All right, now let's look a minute. When Abraham believed God and he left Ur, did the general population see his saving faith? No. But when they were told or had witnessed him ready to give his son Isaac because of his faith, now what were they seeing? His works. Did I get that across? God looks on the heart. He doesn't need a work to see our faith. But our fellow mankind, yes, they have to see a work, a result of our salvation, to know that we're saved. See, and that's where James is coming at. James is a legalist. James is still under the law. And so he's a faith works writer. And so that's his emphasis. Don't you see what Abraham did? And then you come down, well, let's just read it. This is interesting. Scripture was fulfilled, which saith, Abraham believed God, and it was imputed unto him for righteousness, and he was called the friend of God. Now verse 24. You see then. Now what does he mean by that word see? With the eyes. By understanding we can see that his works was a manifestation of his faith. Now let's again be commonsensical. Do you think the man Abraham would have ever offered that 18-year-old son upon an altar if he was not a man of faith? Never. But how did he manifest his faith? Oh, let's see if I can find it. I didn't prepare for this, so bear with me as I look. I think it's got to be Genesis 22, 23, somewhere's in here, so we'll find it. 22. Genesis 22. Now, if this doesn't show the man's faith, which had already been operating for 18 or 20 years, I don't know what does. All right, Genesis 22, and let's see, honey, we're going to drop down to verse 5. Genesis 22, we'll jump in at verse 5. Oh, this is interesting. I hope you're having as much fun with this as I am. And Abraham said unto his young men that were traveling with him. Now you want to remember the background. They were down in southern Israel, what's now the Negev, down in Beersheba. And they're making their way up to Mount Moriah, which is probably the Temple Mount in Jerusalem. All right, so he and Isaac have some helpmeet men with them to carry the wood and so on and so forth. All right, so verse 5, Abraham said to his young men, his servants, abide ye here with the ass, the donkey, and I and the lad will go yonder and worship and come again to you. And Abraham took the wood, the burnt offering, laid it upon Isaac his son, took the fire in his hand and a knife, and they went both of them together. And Isaac spoke unto Abraham his father, and he said, Father, he said, here am I. Behold the fire and the wood. Where's the offering? Boy, now you talk about innocence, right? The poor lad had no idea what the father was intending to do, all right? Now verse 8. And Abraham said, my son, God will provide himself a lamb for a burnt offering. So they went both of them together. Now what did Abraham know? That even if he did kill the lad, God would resurrect him in time to walk back to those servants waiting by the donkey. He knew that. How did he know? By faith. By faith. And that's why Abraham is such an epitome of faith in Scripture. That's why Paul uses him. He knew. He knew that he wouldn't have to leave Isaac behind dead. And so he had no compunction about raising the knife. All right, now come back to Romans chapter 4, if you will, and we'll keep moving on. Now, verse 4, we're still leading up to the but. That's the crux of our lesson. Now, to him that worketh, the reward is not reckoned of grace, but of debt or works. Now, you got that? To him who works, the reward isn't by God's grace. It isn't poured out in God's mercy. He's going to get to the place where he can say, God, you owe it to me. You've got to let me into your heaven because I've worked my way. Foolishness, isn't it? As ridiculous as you can get. And yet that's the mass of Christendom. The only temper they put on it is, well, maybe if I haven't done enough, I'll go the other direction. But they don't really believe that's going to happen. They still think that they're going to get to the pearly gates and God's going to let them in. No, he won't. All right, now we come to our verse. But not to him that worketh, but to him that worketh not. That's a tough pill to swallow, isn't it? But to him that worketh not, but believeth on him who justifies what kind of people? The ungodly. Now, even in Christ's earthly ministry, did the righteous ever come to salvation? No. He made the example. Do healthy people need a doctor? No. No, we like to stay as far away from those guys as we can. But when we're sick, yes, we need one. Okay, now we've used this not too many weeks ago, but I love this one so much I got to use it again. Luke 15. Luke 15. The 100 sheep and the lost lamb. As soon as I read it, I think your memory will be shaken up. Luke 15, start in verse 4, honey. Luke 15, verse 4. If you have a red letter edition, it's in red. It's the Lord speaking. And he spoke this parable saying, what man of you, having 100 sheep, if he lose one of them, doth not leave the 99, not in the fold, the way the hymn writer put it. Remember that old hymn? There were 99 that safely lay in the shelter of the fold. They're not in the fold. They're out in the desert. And you have to be there. I guess my best picture of the desert, honey, is when we went from Amman, Jordan, to Petra. Remember? Weren't you alone that time? No? Who was alone to Petra? Anybody in here? Yeah, Rocky, you were. You remember that? That long bus ride from Amman to Petra, just as flat as this floor and nothing on it but sand and gravel and camels. What those camels ate, I'll never know. But that was the desert as we have pictured in Scripture. That's the wilderness. All right, so he leaves the 99 sheep And with all the sparse little pieces of grass, they just keep moving. They keep moving. And I think most of you have read enough about sheep. They're as dumb as the rock under their feet. So what do? They just go out all 99 different directions. And in short order, every one of them are what? They're lost. They don't know where they are. But anyway, the parable doesn't deal with that part. It's dealing with the one who knows he's lost. He's caught someplace, maybe in a thicket, and he's just bleeding his little head off. And so the shepherd goes and finds that which is lost until he finds it. But here's the crux of why I came back here. And when he found it, he lay it on his shoulders rejoicing. And when he came home, he called together his friends and neighbors, saying, "Rejoice with me, for I have found my sheep which was lost, the one and only." Now let's pick up the 99 in the next verse. "I likewise say unto you, there will be joy in heaven over one sinner that repenteth, more than over 99 just persons who need no repentance." So what were those 99? Lost. Lost. Why? Because they saw no need. There's nothing wrong with me. I'm okay. Hard to take, isn't it? But see, that's the human race today. They see no need for salvation. I'm all right. I'm not any worse than the next guy. I'm just as good as my neighbor. And that's what they compare themselves to. But listen, they're as lost as these 99 sheep who were self-righteous. They had no need for repentance. All right, now then, you come back to Romans chapter 4. This is the total opposite of that scenario. "To him who worketh not, but places his faith and believes the word of the one who justifies the ungodly." See, God can't save the righteous person because the righteous person says, "I don't need salvation. I'm okay." Do you see that? And so, as I've said, over the years I've been teaching, you can't step into salvation until you know that you're lost.
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4: Hello and welcome to Through the Bible with Les Feldick, an inspirational and informative half hour of insight into the heart of Scripture. 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At the end of the program, there will be an address where you can contact the ministry. And now, here's Les Feldick with today's lesson.
5: All right, but now in Romans chapter 5, verse 1, therefore, being justified by faith, plus repent and be baptized. Now you're learning, aren't you? You see, now these are all verses that I can refer to when people say, where does it say faith plus nothing? Because it doesn't add anything. It says, therefore, being justified by faith, period. That's it. And most of Christendom adds something. And it's getting worse by the day. And I just can't comprehend it, except that Satan knows his time is short. And the more he can befuddle the masses, the more he becomes the winner. But remember, the gospel has always been responded to by the few, not the many. Always. And I got to remind people, when you get to the flood, out of the 4 or 5 billion people that were on the earth, how many were faithful to God? 8. Now, that's the worst one in Scripture. Then Elijah had 1 out of 7,000. That's 0.1%. And then you get the book of Isaiah, chapter 1, verse 9, I think it is, where it says, had it not been for the very small remnant of the righteous in Israel. Now, what's a remnant? It's just that little sample of what's left. And what's a very small remnant? A small piece of sample. And that's all there were again in Israel. And then the Lord comes along with his own definition of broad is the way that leadeth to destruction, and many go in thereat. But narrow is the way, and straight is the gate, and few there be that find it. Now, I say that only as a shaking up of people when they're so complacent and think, well, everybody else is going to make it. I think I will too. No, everybody else isn't going to make it. Only the few. All right. So now then, therefore, being justified by faith and faith alone, we have peace with God through our Lord Jesus Christ. Now, maybe this is a good time. I didn't intend to do this, but I sometimes feel the Spirit does lead for whatever purposes. Galatians chapter 1. Now, if we've seen anything in these previous 3 programs, it's the fact that salvation is without a work. It's without anything that a person can do of their own volition. It's by faith and faith alone in that finished work of the cross. That's the gospel that Paul has been commissioned to preach. All right, now then look what he says in Galatians 1. This is a repetition again. I know it is. Starting at verse 6. And this is enough to scare the socks off of you. I marvel that you are so soon removed.

from him who called you into the grace of Christ, and they're falling for what? Another gospel. Oh, not just totally different, off the wall different, but next verse. It's not another, but there be some that trouble or disturb you, and they would pervert, pollute, adulterate, make it something less than what God intended. All right? But there be some that would pervert the gospel of Christ. Now here is where Paul again takes credit for being the apostle of the Gentiles, and he alone has this gospel, as he says in Galatians chapter 2, verse 2, which I preach to the Gentiles, and which he calls in Romans 16:25, my gospel. And in other places he refers to it as my gospel. All right, here it is. But though we or an angel from heaven preach any other gospel unto you than that which we have preached, let him be accursed, anathema, cast out, condemned. And why will they be condemned? For perverting Paul's gospel. That's serious business. And how are they perverting it? By adding to it, whatever it is. All right? Come a little further in Galatians. That's the whole purpose of these six chapters, you know, is to bring these Galatian Gentile believers up short. Don't fall for something that's added to my gospel. Don't you let someone come in and say you have to be circumcised to be saved. Don't you let these men tell you that unless you keep Moses' law, you can't be saved. And today I have to say, don't you let these people come in and say that unless you speak in tongues, you can't be saved. I have to tell people, don't you buy this when they say, unless you give 10% of your income, you're going to hell. Don't you let these people tell you, unless you've been baptized my way, you can't be saved. I'm responsible, just like Paul was with circumcision and legalism. There's no difference. All right, so what does he say now in chapter 5, verse 1? Stand fast, therefore, in the liberty. That's grace without works. Stand fast, therefore, in the liberty wherewith Christ hath made us free. How did he make us free? By dying on that cross in our place. By shedding his divine sinless blood as payment for our sin. As being raised from the dead in power and glory, that he might impart to us eternal life. That's the liberty and the grace that we stand in. And now, don't be entangled again with the yoke of bondage. And what's bondage? Anytime somebody lays on you something that you have to do to gain salvation. That's bondage, whether you know it or not. And that's most of Christendom. They're under the thumb of requirements. They're under fear. Well, I've got a good book at home. Churches that abuse. And you know what the abuses are? Putting people under the authority of that congregation, and they're scared to death to make a wrong move. It's awful. And yet, it's running rampant, see? All right, but the Scripture says, don't be entangled with that kind of stuff. And then verse 2, behold, I, Paul, the apostle of the Gentiles, the one who is speaking the words of Christ on our behalf, behold, I, Paul, say unto you, that if you be circumcised to somehow complete the plan of salvation, if you're going to believe that, Paul says, then Christ shall profit you nothing. Next verse. For I testify again to every man that is circumcised.

0: circumcised for salvation? Or is anything else that I've already named? Then he's a debtor to the whole law. If you're going to go in with works, then you got to keep it perfectly from stern to stern. And verse 4. Christ is become of no effect. No effect. To you, whosoever of you are justified by the law or works, you have fallen out away from God's plan of redemption. You're on your own. You're going to stand stark before the great white throne, and you're going to have a word of excuse, because by that time, every lost person will know where they missed it. God won't have to tell them. They're going to know, and it's going to be awful. But all right, never forget the admonition that if you are guilty of proclaiming a false, adulterated gospel, you are in danger of the anathema of God. All right, back to Romans chapter 5. Reading verse 1 again. Therefore, being justified by faith, that is, in the gospel, in that work of the cross, now we have peace with God. We don't have to sweat and wonder and worry, have I done enough? You know, I've shared this with you on the program before. I had a fellow quite a few years ago, came up one night after one of my class here in Oklahoma, and he says, Les, he said, my father-in-law, who was an evangelist for one of the major denominations for 25 years, came to live with us in his final days. And one day, he says, he was walking my living room floor, and he said, it was obvious something was bothering him. And I said, his father-in-law now, and he says, Dad, what's your problem? And he says, if only I knew where I was going when I die. And he says, in shock, he said, Dad, you mean to tell me you've been preaching for 25 years and you don't know where you're going? You know what his answer was? How can I? I don't know if I've done enough. But see, that's so multitudes of so-called Christendom. They're hoping and praying that they've done enough, but they don't know. And so this is exactly what Paul is saying here. We've been justified by faith. We have peace. You don't have to worry and sweat and wonder if I die of a heart attack in the next minute. Where am I going? We know. Why? Because Christ finished it. I didn't. He did. You didn't. He did. And so this is the whole idea of Paul's gospel. All right, now verse 2. By whom? By this Lord Jesus the Christ. We have access by faith into this grace wherein we stand. And we rejoice in the hope of the glory of God. For how long? 1,000 years? We talked about it in the first half hour. How long? Eternity. Eternity. I was thinking about it again a little while ago while I was teaching. You remember I made reference years ago to a t-shirt? And on the back of this guy's t-shirt, all he had was eternity. Have you thought about it? Now that should shake people up. But do they? The rank and file of humanity, do they ever think of eternity? I'm afraid not. But oh, they better, because that's what's ahead of us, see? All right, so we come into this grace by faith, and we have hope of God's glory for eternity. Eternity. All right, now verse 3. And not only so, but we glory in tribulations. Yes, we all have problems. My, I said it years ago. When I was still teaching just high school kids, I would tell those kids, just because you're a Christian doesn't mean you're going to have a bed of roses through life. Quite the opposite. The devil can really make things hard for us. And you've all seen, especially at Christmas time, a card where the believer says, but Lord, you said that you would walk with me. Yes, I did. But how come I see one pair of tracks so often? And what's the answer? That's when I was carrying you. And it's so true. Yes, tough times come. Iris and I are going through it. Most of you out on television know it. Our daughter is quadriplegic. It's heartbreaking. But we know the Lord will provide, either bring her back or something. But we never lose faith in the fact that it's under His control. And every one of you here, we all go through trials and tribulations. It's part of the program. All right? Read on. Knowing that tribulation worketh patience. Now, to bring a smile back on your face, I rehearsed this years and years ago. A friend of mine who was the mother of 7 kids, I guess, and one night after I'd been teaching in our church up north, she came up and she said, Les, she said, pray that the Lord will give me patience with my 7 kids. And I said, wait a minute. Do you realize when you pray for patience how you're going to get it? She says, no. I said, tribulation. She said, forget it. Book 66. Okay, honey is waving a hand at me. I got to announce to the television audience, this is the last part of book 66. Okay. But see, that's the problem. We don't want the tribulations that are necessary for the patience that comes by our faith. But listen, when God brings in hard times, He's going to always keep His promise to bring us through. All right, now then, verse 5, or verse 4, continuing on. Patience, experience, and experience will bring hope. Hope maketh not ashamed, because the love of God is shed abroad in our hearts by the Holy Spirit who is given unto us. See, now that's Paul's doctrine again of the indwelling Spirit. Don't ever get away from that. Paul alone teaches it, that we have the Spirit of God dwelling within us. He's the one who takes the place of the law. It's the Spirit who tells us right from wrong. Maya, I was reading a secular editorial again just last night in one of our nation's newspapers, that too many of our young people no longer know the difference between right and wrong. They have no attributes. They have no qualities to go by. But oh, listen, this is all part of where we have our experience and our hope based on the Word of God. Verse 5, reading on, hope maketh not ashamed, because the love of God is shed abroad in our hearts by the Holy Spirit is given unto us. Now, verse 6, for when we, as believers, that's who Paul always writes to, for when we were yet without strength, in due time Christ died for what kind of people? Ungodly. He never shed a drop of blood for good people. He didn't shed a drop of blood for righteous people. Because, see, God knows that those kind of people will never subject themselves to His grace. They're going to still come knocking on the pearly gates and say, but I've done enough. I've done my good works, and God won't have it. He died only for the ungodly, those who know they are lost. All right, here's the reason, verse 7. For scarcely for a righteous man would one die. Who's going to go and give his life for some good person that's perfectly capable of taking care of it himself? Yet peradventure for the good man some would even dare to die. Now here's my theme. But God, oh, what a difference. Way above the human experience, but God commendeth His love toward us, in that while we were yet sinners, Christ died. I remember years ago, Iris had a friend that she would try to witness to. And you know what her number one excuse was? Well, when I get good enough that God can accept me, I'll become a Christian. What a horrible mentality. She had others would tell her, well, when I can quit smoking, or when I can quit drinking, or when I can quit catting around, then I will get saved. That ain't the way it works. Because God alone has to give us victory over these things. But you see, lost humanity has a hard time understanding that. I gave the example in a seminar Saturday of a girl that Iris and I dealt with out in Colorado years ago. Maybe someday she'll hear this program and she'll say, hey, that was me. But she was a young lady at the time, 31 or 32 years old, and she came in as we were having dinner with one of her relatives. And the subject came up as we were speaking, and she just volunteered it. She said, I'm not a sinner. No, I've always been a good girl. I was a good girl in high school. My parents never had any trouble with me. I'm a good wife. I'm a good mother. I'm a good girl. And you're not a sinner. No, I'm not a sinner. Well, it started about 7 o'clock in the evening dinner hour. And by 10 o'clock, we finally got her convinced from the scriptures that she was a sinner. No matter how good she was still a sinner. And that's the problem with the human race. We can't be good enough to make it. We have to come as a sinner because that's who God died for. All right? But God, in spite of all the other things that were going for the human race or against the human race, God commendeth his love toward us in that while we were yet sinners, Christ died for us. And now we'll move on to verse 9. Much more than being now justified by his blood. Now there again, that's a concept I think that only God himself understands. Is why did he demand a blood sacrifice? Now don't write me letters. I've got just as many ideas as you have out there. But nevertheless, God had a particular reason in his sovereign, holy way of thinking, that it had to be a shed blood salvation. We have to have the blood payment for sin. See, now even Peter recognized that by the end of his ministry. Let's go there a minute. First Peter recognizes that the shed blood was the price of redemption. And even though I maintain that Peter still does not have an understanding of Paul's gospel, yet he understood the ramifications of the shed blood coming out of the Old Testament economy. 1 Peter chapter 1, verse 18 and 19, honey. 1 Peter chapter 1, jump in at verse 18. Now remember, Peter is writing to fellow Jews. And he says, for as much as you know, that you were not redeemed or bought back with corruptible things as silver and gold from your vain conversation received by tradition from your fathers. Now, what's that a slam at? The legalism of Judaism. That it was a works religion. Indeed it was. Now, verse 19. Here's another but. The flip side. Peter's listeners or his readers weren't believers because of their law-keeping, but with the precious blood of Christ, as of a lamb without blemish and without spot. Now, why do you suppose Peter was led of the Holy Spirit to put it without blemish and without spot? Because back in Exodus, that was the directions for bringing the Passover lamb. They had to bring it up out of the flock 14 days before, and they were to watch it. And then the last 3 days, they were to really examine it, that there was not a blemish. There was not a fault in that lamb, so it could be offered as the Passover sacrifice on the day of Passover. All right, Christ fulfilled that picture by being the perfect lamb of God. That's why his blood could not come from a human father and a human mother. And I shake people up. That's why Mary's blood could not flow through the baby Jesus in the womb. It would have corrupted his divine blood. It had to be the perfect, sinless blood of the Lamb of God. That's the only blood that could pay for redemption. And again, people fight it. Oh, I can't believe it. I can't help that. It's the Word of God. And it says that his was the perfect Passover lamb in fulfillment. In fact, let's just quickly look at 1 Corinthians. I think it's chapter 10. Back to 1 Corinthians chapter 5. 1 Corinthians chapter 5, verse 7. Purge out therefore the old leaven, that you may be a new lump. Now he's using the bread dough as an example of the believer's transition from the lost estate with sin permeating us to now controlled by the Holy Spirit. All right, reading on in verse 7. For even Christ, our Passover, is sacrificed for us. Do you see that? And what did the Passover lamb demand? Perfection. Without spot and without blemish.
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2: Hello and welcome to Through the Bible with Les Feldick, an inspirational and informative half hour of insight into the heart of Scripture. 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And now, here's Les Feldick with today's lesson.
3: We're going to go right into the book and continue on where we've been now for the last several programs on the but God or but who or but when. But, you know, it's always the flip side. And as I've always expressed so often, if you want to be a Bible student, determine who wrote it, to whom did he write, what went before, what went after. And so this is the whole premise of this line of teaching. We're going to show what comes up to the flip side. And then we'll see what a difference that makes. All right, we're going to go to this one now in Romans chapter 5. And we'll go to the flip side and then go back and see what goes before. Romans chapter 5, verse 20. Romans 5, verse 20. And again, remember that Romans is a doctrinal book. 99% of our grace age doctrine has its roots in the book of Romans. And that's what so many people fail to realize. Acts is not a doctrinal book. Acts is a record of the transition from Judaism to grace. But Romans is strictly a doctrinal book. And so we see things in Romans that you almost will not find anywhere else in Scripture. All right, now here is one good example. Romans 5, verse 20. But where sin abounded. Now, I hope you can stretch that word abound to what it really means. That it just is overwhelming. It's just beyond borders. And that's where sin had become, even at the time that Paul is writing, because you want to remember the Roman Empire was totally devoid of any spirituality. It was pagan. It was under all of the gods and goddesses of paganism and mythology, and consequently the moral fabric of the empire was as rotten as you could expect the human race to get. And so Paul, I think, is using that background of his present-day civilization to show that this grace of God is greater even than the horrendous sins of the Roman Empire. All right, let's go back now to chapter 5, verse 12, and see the very beginning of this sin problem. Now, I know from what I gather from my listening audience and from my own experience, we hardly ever hear anybody talk about sin anymore. Oh, it might disrupt a little bit once in a while, but they won't call it sin. It's either the parents' fault, or it's the school teacher's fault, or it's somebody else's fault, but they refuse to call it sin. But see, Paul has no compunctions. Paul, under the direction of the Holy Spirit, calls sin exactly what it is, and it is total rebellion against a holy, righteous God. But where did it begin? All right, Romans chapter 5, verse 12. Wherefore? And you want to remember, in these first 4.5 chapters, this is what he's been exploding, the human sin problem. Remember, you go back to chapter 1, and he lays out all the ramifications of the immoral individual. Then he goes into the next chapter 2, and he lays out all of the sin problem of a moral person who thinks he's pretty good. And then he goes on one step further in the last part of chapter 2 and on to chapter 3, and he lays out the dilemma of the religious man, which of course in his day was the Jew, and they were just as devoid of spiritual life as the immoral man. And so sin has just been the subject of this letter to the Romans for the first four and a half chapters. All right, so now he's telling us, where did it all begin? All right, verse 12. Wherefore, as by one man sin entered into the world. Now, of course, you all know who was the one man, Adam. Now, you know, there are those out there that are trying to tell us that there were humans before Adam. Well, if that's the case, then this book falls apart, because everything in this book goes back to the creation of Adam and Eve and their fall, which sent the human race under the sin dilemma. All right, and so this is what the apostle is showing us. This is where sin and death began, with Adam when he partook of the forbidden tree. All right, so by one man's sin entered into the world, and death by sin. Now, I always have to stop and remind people, do you know that sin and death are synonymous? You can't separate them. Sin and death are as tied together as Siamese twins, because sin, sooner or later, is going to bring about death. And even there in the garden experience, the moment Adam ate of that fruit, his spirit died. And his physical body began to die, even though it took 900 years before that was consummated. But sin and death, beloved, are synonymous. You take sin out of the picture, and death goes with it. And that's why eternal life, you see, is totally separated from sin and death. Okay, so wherefore, by one man, sin entered into the world, and death by sin. And so, here's the result. Death passed upon how many? All men. None excepted. But the Lord Jesus, of course, himself. But every human being that has ever come into the world has come in with the sin nature and death riding with it. There's no way that you can avoid it. All right? And so death passed upon all men. Why? Because all men have sinned. I remember in years back, I have put it on the board. We are sinners, or we sin because we're sinners. That's why we sin. We're not sinners because we sin. We sin because we're born sinners. It's there in every human being. You know, I always like to repeat and repeat and repeat, because that's what my letters tell me to do. But I've used the example so often, that innocent little infant that's born into the home, just as sweet and innocent as anything can be. But how long until that little infant shows a temper? Not long. Not long. And we call them temper tantrums. And then you go on a little further, and it isn't long until that little child knows how to lie. And no mother or father is going to teach that kid how to lie. It comes naturally. They can lie like a rug. And then it isn't long until the language of the neighborhood slips in. And have you ever noticed kids never use bad words in the wrong place? Ever notice that? Why? Because their old sin nature knows exactly how and where to use them. And then it goes right on up as we grow up in physical and human life experience. That old sin nature just becomes more and more evident all the time. You know, I can remember when I was a kid, small enough to still sleep on my mom and dad's laps as they sat together. You know, I didn't mind staying awake during the song service, but as soon as that preacher got behind the pulpit, you know what this little kid did? I stretched out on mom and dad's laps and went to sleep. Why? I didn't want to hear what he had to say. I know that was the case. And I couldn't have been even over 3 years old. But see, that's human nature. They rebel at anything that pertains to the truth. And the older people get, the stronger that rebellion gets. But it all began back here with one man, Adam. All right, now let's move on. Verse 13. Now, this is kind of a tough verse to handle, but we'll face it for a moment. For until the law. Now stop and think. You know, this is what I'm so thrilled when people are writing, and it's proving to me that I'm getting through to them. They're stopping to analyze the Scripture, which they never did before. All right, how long was it then from Adam until Moses was given the law? Come on, you mathematicians, figure up real fast. How long from 4,000 B.C. to 1,500 B.C.? 2,500 years. There was no law. Now think about that. For 2,500 years, there was no Mosaic law. So what held the human race together as much as it did? Now, it was awful. That's why God destroyed them with the flood. But what held them together at least for the first 1,500 years? Conscience. Now let me show you that from Scripture. I've got to do everything with Scripture. Go back just a couple pages in Romans. See, now these are concepts of Scripture that the average Christian never even hears about or looks at. But you see, from Adam until Moses was given the Ten Commandments, there was no written law. There was no formal system of worship. Those people before the flood didn't have churches or synagogues or temples. No formal system of worship whatsoever. So the only thing they had left that held it together a little bit was, now here it is in Romans chapter 2, verse 14. For when the Gentiles, or the non-Jewish world, who have not the law, do by nature or naturally the things contained in the law, these non-Jewish people have not the law, are a law unto themselves. Well, now where does that come from? Next verse. Verse 15, which shows the work of the law written in their hearts, their, what's the next word? Conscience. Now, you've all heard the expression since you were little, conscience be your guide. Well, there's truth to it, but the problem is conscience can be so easily manipulated or seared, and so it's not an all-encompassing solution. But nevertheless, this is what mankind started out with. He had the law of God written in his heart by way of conscience, even though it wasn't on a written page. All right, so it was written in their hearts, verse 15, reading on, their conscience bearing witness, and their thoughts prompted by conscience, the meanwhile accusing or else excusing one another. Well, that's all they had. Consequently, what happened to the human race between creation and the flood? Well, you all know the picture of humanity before the flood. It was wicked. It was violent. It had no thought of God in them from morning till night. Why? Conscience utterly failed. And so everybody did what they were comfortable in doing. All right, then came the law. Now, when Israel received the law, you see, God laid it out explicitly, the moral code for human behavior. Now, see, here's where I get a little bit rankled when they get all upset about showing the Ten Commandments as though it is a religious instrument. No, it's not a religion per se. It's God's moral law for the whole human race. I don't care whether they're Muslim or Hindu or whatever. If they basically keep God's moral law, they'll have a far better community than they will without it. Because God's law is perfect. No man can keep it, but at least there's enough substance there that it keeps a society on track. Because as soon as you have a society, I don't care what their formal religion is on the door, when you have a society that has no compunction about sexual immorality, a breakdown of the home, when you have a society that has no concern about human rights, property rights, now you say, where do you get that? Property isn't even in the Ten Commandments. Well, where do you pick it up? Thou shalt not covet. Now, when you go on into Leviticus, what are the things that people were not to covet? Well, not another man's spouse, but it doesn't stop there. Neither his maidservant, nor his manservant, nor his donkey, nor this. So what does it tell you? That against God, based on God's law, there is supposed to be the right to personal property. And that's one of the fundamentals of our Western civilization, is property rights. And as soon as that's taken away, our system of government will go down the tube. And I don't care if you only own $100 worth of property or whether you own millions. The concept is the same. It's yours. And the Bible stands behind that, see? Okay, so now then, we come back to Romans chapter 3, and on this same basis that the law was not given or written until Moses, but in that 2,500-year period of time, God had given man the knowledge through conscience of what was right and wrong. But like I said, you can sear conscience, you can manipulate it, so it really doesn't control. All right, but now God brought in the written law. Chapter 3 of Romans, verse 19. Verses that we've used over and over through the years. Now we know. See, no ifs, ands, buts about it. Now we know that what things soever the law saith. Now, when I taught Romans, I specified that the law, in general terms, covered three aspects of Jewish life. The ceremonial, or the temple worship, or what we would call the ecclesiastical law. What sacrifice to bring and under what circumstances. Then they had the civil law. How to deal with your neighbor and family relationships and so forth. And then you had the moral law, which was the Ten Commandments. All right, the word law here, as I understand this text, is the moral law. The Ten Commandments, see? Now we know that what things soever the Ten Commandments saith, it saith to them who are under the law. Now, if you know anything about biblical history, there's only one people on earth that were under the law. And who was it? Israel. That's all. The rest of the Gentile world had no comprehension of keeping the law, per se. All right, so it was given to Israel, right back there at Mount Sinai, and Moses. And then pretty soon they put together the priesthood, Aaron and so forth. And the law became functional, but only for the nation of Israel. Now again, I'm just reminding you of things that sometimes you never even think of. Did God ever tell Israel, go out and bring the Gentiles in so they can be under this law? No. No. They were never told to go out and share this with the non-Jewish world. Quite the opposite. They were to keep it meticulously for themselves. And they had no commandment to go out and bring the Gentiles under their law. Okay, now let's come back to the verse again. So what things soever the law saith, it saith to them who are under the law, the nation of Israel. But it doesn't stop there. That every mouth... Now, that takes in the whole human race, see? Now that every mouth may be stopped, or today, if you want to be rude to somebody, you tell them to what? Shut up. See, I get a kick out of these coaches when they're pacing the sideline. I don't know which ball game it was. I've watched so many lately, I haven't even had a wife. But anyway, I remember seeing one of those coaches, one of the kids was rambling, and he walked up, and you could read his lips. What was he telling them? Shut up. Shut your mouth. On the cruise, had one lady, she's a character, so I knew the way she said it. I said something that, it wasn't rude, but I said something, you know, to kind of put her down. She looked at me and she says, shut your mouth. Well, that's the way we do it. You just simply say, hey, you haven't got an Instagram to stand on. Just shut your mouth. All right, now this is exactly what this is saying. That God brought the law to the whole human race to shut their mouth. Well, what do you suppose he's talking about shutting their mouth about? Well, I don't need your law. I can get along without you. See? And all the other things that they put with it, just shut your mouth. Because the law is so perfect, it is so sovereign, that not one human being has the right to argue with it. Okay, let's come back. All right, so it saith to them that are under the law, but that every mouth may be stopped, and all the world, not just Israel, but that all the world, the whole human race, may become guilty before God. Now, that just flies in the face of most of Christendom's approach to the Ten Commandments. They never look at it as a guilt thing, but that's all it is. That's all the law was given for, was to show Israel first their sin. Now, when they saw their sin, then what they had to do? Then they had to step into the other part of the law and follow the directions on what sacrifice to bring and how to get right with God. But it had to start with the law convicting them of sin. And the same way then with the whole human race. Conscience hadn't done its job, so now God has laid out the written law on tables of stone to show its permanence. And it was never given to bring somebody to heaven. It was never given to bring anyone to salvation. It was given to convict. And when you convict of sin, like I've already said at the beginning of the program, what's the next step? Death. Spiritual and then physical. All right, now let's go into the next verse. Verse 20. Therefore, by the deeds of the law, there shall no flesh, nobody, be justified in his sight. My, that flies in the face of Christendom, doesn't it? But by the law, nobody will be justified in his sight. Why? Because the law was not given for salvation, for by the law is the knowledge of sin. And I think I may have shared it when I was teaching Romans. I'll never forget, quite a few years ago now, more than I like to admit, I was speaking to a men's breakfast out in one of the eastern states. And it was a rather large group sitting around a table, probably 40, 50 men. And amongst that group of men was a young assistant pastor of one of our major denominations. And the tables went out this way from me, and I was sitting up here. And he was sitting about over where I was. And when I read this verse, without making a single comment, all I did was read it. And that young man's mouth literally dropped. And what's the first thing I thought? Young man, you didn't know this was in your Bible, did you? Even as an assistant pastor, you could tell he did not know this was the biblical approach to the Ten Commandments. They are ministrations of death, Paul says in 2 Corinthians chapter 3. And that shocks people. That's not the part that they hear. But that's what the Bible says. It's a ministration. Let me show it to you. Otherwise, somebody out there on television is going to say, now, where does he get that? 2 Corinthians 3, honey. Now, I certainly didn't expect or intend to get off on this track. I thought I would be ready for the next butt before this half hour was over, but we have to take it as it comes, I guess. 2 Corinthians chapter 3. And let's just start at verse 5. 2 Corinthians 3, verse 5. Now, we're showing that the law was a ministration of death, not life. Verse 5. Not that we are sufficient of ourselves to think anything as of ourselves. Our sufficiency is of God. Now, it's a semicolon, so the thought keeps going. Who? It's God who hath made us able ministers of the New Testament, not of the letter, which is a Pauline word for the Ten Commandments, not of the letter, but of the Spirit. The Holy Spirit is what takes the place of the law in the life of a believer. All right, but the Spirit giveth life. Now verse 7. But if the ministration of death, written and engraven in stone. Now, I'm just reminded. I think I used this maybe a couple programs back. What was engraven in stone? Only one thing in all of Scripture. And what was it? The Ten Commandments. So we know this is what the apostle is referring to. And so the letter killeth, the spirit giveth life, but if the ministration of death, written and engraven in stone, was glorious in its own time and in its own economy and in the functioning of the law, of course it was. And so it was glorious, so that the children of Israel could not steadfastly behold the face of Moses for the glory of his countenance, which glory was to be done away when? When the cross satisfied everything that the law demanded. And so it was done away with.
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10: The Corinthians elevated themselves above others in their own minds. This took place in their minds through the supernatural gifts that they had reasoned placed them on a higher level. A higher plane, a higher level spiritually speaking than others in that same fellowship. Would you say they were spiritually mature? Obviously not. They were the exact opposite of being spiritually mature, according to Paul. They were immature babies, Paul called them. Immature babies, spiritually speaking, which made them immature babies behavioral-wise as well. Their elevated sense of self had brought alienation between them and those around them. And so now you get a flavor of what was happening in that Corinthian assembly. They were light years ahead, those gifted in the observable ways, like the tongue speaking, the miracle workers. They were light years ahead, at least as they reasoned it, from their fellow saints in the same assembly. But carnality hasn't been something limited to the saints in Corinth, has it? The truth is that men have been elevating themselves in their own minds above others since the days of Adam's rebellion, and this results in the horizontal alienation I spoke of earlier. According to the Apostle Paul, this is the roadblock that stands in the way of the spiritual growth of those who believe the gospel of Christ. It's the pride of life. This is what had stunted the spiritual growth of the saints in Corinth, according to our apostle. They were self-oriented, self-focused, self-centered saints. So they were placing themselves in their own minds, once again, above others. Little wonder it affected their relationships with those around them. This is what kept them from arriving at what Paul would later call the measure of the stature of the fullness of Christ, which is directly related to every believer's labor of love, a facet of every believer's evaluation at the judgment seat of Christ. How did Paul know

beseech you, brethren, by the name of our Lord Jesus Christ, that ye all speak the same thing, and that there be, here it is, no divisions among you, but that ye be perfectly joined together in the same mind and in the same judgment. The word division there in verse 10 is the Greek schisma. Now, you recognize the English term we get from the Greek schisma, do you not? It's simply a transliteration in the English to schism. The Greek schisma is defined as a gap or a separation. We might call it alienation. We see that same word schism in Matthew chapter 9, verse 16. Let's take a quick look at what Christ was saying here. Christ was speaking, and see if you can spot that word translated from the Greek schisma. Because they didn't use schisma, and they didn't use schism. They translated it into a different word here in Matthew 9, 16. No man putteth a piece of new cloth unto an old garment. For that which it is put in to fill it up, taketh from the garment, and the rent is made. The old garment's not going to hold together. You attach a new piece to it, and the new piece is going to be torn from the old piece. The word the translators chose for the word schisma was the word rent, and I'm sure some of you probably figured that out. Here, schisma was used in reference to an actual physical tear. So we know there was a physical tear that took place there, and it caused that separation, one part being physically separated from the other. But the word schisma is also used in John chapter 7, verse 33, where a different type of separation can be seen. Let's quickly visit that passage, and we'll back up to include verses 41 and 42. Some were saying that Christ was simply a prophet and nothing more. Notice verse 41. Others said, this is the Christ. But some said, shall Christ come out of Galilee? Hath not the scripture said that Christ cometh of the seed of David and out of the town of Bethlehem, where David was? So there was a division among the people because of what was being spoken of Christ. In this case, the division was that of opinion rather than that of physical separation. There were those who were of a different opinion from others in the group. This wasn't a physical separation, as was the case in the Matthew passage, but rather an alienation that occurred in the department of what some might call feeling. This was an inward separation relative to belief or attitude. When Paul spoke of the divisions in Corinth, he was referring to divisions of mind. They were in the same group. Divisions of mind, divisions of thought. Some presume they were on a higher spiritual plane than others in the group. So in that sense, they had placed themselves above other fellow members of that same assembly, co-members of the body of Christ. After talking about the division in Corinth in 1 Corinthians chapter 1, verse 10, Paul went on to use a different word and a similar expression in verse 11, where he spoke of another symptom of carnality as opposed to spiritual maturity. Notice the words he used here. For it hath been declared unto me of you, my brethren, by them which are of the house of Chloe. Paul had received a letter, and he didn't hide the person that sent him the letter. He revealed the name, that there are contentions among you. Now, the first word was divisions. Now we see the word contentions. The Greek word behind the English word contention is eris, meaning a quarrel, wrangling, strife, and variance. Infighting is the idea wrapped up in all those Greek terms, Greek aries rather. This is a degree beyond a difference of opinion. And as an added thought here, aries is the same Greek word Paul used in Romans chapter 1 when describing the mindset of the Gentiles that God had given over to their reprobate or unapproved thinking. Isn't that interesting? Let's read through that three-verse passage in Romans chapter 1 for a moment, verses 29 through 31, to get a better flavor, a better idea of that Greek word aries. And I want you to pay particular attention to the adverse effect of the behaviors Paul lists here would have on those who would have been subjected to such conduct. Beginning in verse 29, Paul wrote, being filled with all unrighteousness, fornication, wickedness, covetousness, maliciousness, full of envy, murder, debate. Now the word translated debate is that word aries once again, which as we discovered means quarreling, wrangling, and variance. You see the division these behaviors would have brought between those guilty of such conduct and those who had been made the subjects of that conduct. Paul went on to say, he added deceit, malignity, whisperers, backbiters, haters of God, despiteful, proud, boasters, inventors of evil.

things, disobedient to parents, verse 31, without understanding, covenant breakers, without natural affection, implacable, unmerciful. How would you like to be on the receiving end of that type of a conduct? The same word Paul used in connection with the unapproved Gentiles, prior to the establishment of the nation Israel, the word Ares, translated debate, in verse 29, Paul used of the carnal saints in Corinth, and the assembly characterized by factions and divisions. It's interesting that the word translated contentions in 1 Corinthians chapter 1, verse 11, is the same word translated debate in the Romans passage that we just read. You see how the translators use different words for the same Greek word? And in the Romans passage, where does that word appear? It appears right after murder and just before deceit. By the use of the word Ares in connection with the saints in Corinth, their carnality becomes starkly more evident. It really stands out how carnal these folks really were. Paul was describing the works of the flesh in the Romans passage. He did the same in Galatians chapter 5, verses 19 and 20, where he was listing the works of the flesh. We needn't pull up that passage. You can look it up on your own. But in Galatians chapter 5, the word Ares is translated strife. And Paul lists that word right after wrath and right before seditions. So Ares was not a good term in the Greek, and that characterized the saints in Corinth. This lets us know the importance that God places on divisions and contentions as those words characterize the carnal saints in Corinth. Not something God favored in any sense of the word. The reason why the carnality of the saints in Corinth was such a serious matter to our apostle is important. In fact, because these behaviors of the Corinthians were recorded forever. Paul listed them as babies, and that'll stand throughout history as the record of what characterized these saints. And Paul knew that Satan's game plan had been, has been, will always be, till he's thrown in the lake of fire, division. To divide and conquer from within has been his game plan all along. His first attack is to establish what I've called vertical alienation, man-Godward, not God-manward, man-Godward. His second area of attack is to create horizontal alienation, alienation between men, alienation man-to-man. And all of this is brought about by the me-first mindset that Paul called the pride of life, the mindset instilled of Eve when she was told she could be elevated to be as gods, her and Adam. That had its beginning with Adam's rebellion in the garden and subsequently inherited by every member of the human race thereafter. Since God's church, the household of faith, comprises all the believers in every assembly where Paul's gospel is being taught and believed, a better place where Satan was concerned, what better place to undermine God's spiritual temple called the body of Christ and the testimony coming from that building than to bring about division within that building? You see why this is an important issue? Can you see the seriousness of a failure to grow spiritually? Can you see how Paul's letter to Corinth, those letters, both of them, relate to the labor of love of these carnally minded saints and how carnality is the exact opposite of spiritual maturity? Now, we should also know that every believer's labor of love will be such an important component of the judgment seat of Christ, where each believer will either stand worthy of reward or be ashamed and suffer the loss of reward. Did the Apostle Paul present a solution to those fleshly oriented, spiritually immature, carnal saints at Corinth? Yes, he did. And we find Paul's answer in 1 Corinthians chapter 1, verse 10, where he makes this plea to this carnal bunch. Now I plead with you, I beseech you, brethren, we could read, I beg you, by the name of our Lord Jesus Christ, that ye all speak the same thing, and that there be no divisions among you, but that ye be perfectly joined together in the same mind and in the same judgment. In the first part of this verse, Paul points to their outward testimony with his statement that ye all speak the same thing. So let's go there. We'll go there first. When bickering, wrangling, contention and strife and vying for the superior position within the assembly, within the church, which is Christ's body, what does that say about the spiritual maturity of those believers? And more importantly, what adverse effect might that lack of spiritual maturity have on those who hear the message those immature saints claim they believe? A very important principle comes to mind here, and it's namely this: internal harmony.

harmony is internal harmony is essential to outward effectiveness. What did Christ said earlier? He said a house divided cannot stand. The fastest way to immobilize an army, as we've been saying all along, is to cause dissension within the ranks. This is the best way to demoralize any group, for that matter. A church divided is an ineffective church. And that goes when speaking of the body of Christ as a whole, or the body of Christ on the various local levels. A house divided cannot stand, and Satan knows that truth as well as anyone knows it. Many people think of church, quote unquote, as a social event, and to a large extent, that's become the case in the religious world. People are seeking friendships. And this is where they believe friendships with kind and loving people can most likely be found. So you see both small and large assemblies where people share a commonality on a social level. But this is also where friendships can go sour, is it not? Unless people are missing the pride of life mindset. And that's not the case. Reason it through. Did God intend that the true church, his body on local levels in this case, be places where people can divide into little groups or little factions where common interests are shared and where others with dissimilar interests might not really fit in to that small group? Or is the assembly of believers, from God's vantage point, to be a place where the warrior goes, to be equipped and outfitted with the spiritual armor necessary for the battles that warrior, that saint's going to face from the world, the flesh, and Satan? If there's trouble in the fitting room, how can we believers hope for victory on the personal battlegrounds we're going to face in everyday life? Rather than the church equipping warriors in order that those warriors need not be tossed to and fro with every wind of doctrine, the pride principle is creating spiritual casualties as saints end up going to war with fellow saints. And isn't that a sad situation? Someone has said the Christian army is the only army that kills its wounded. What a church, quote unquote again, attendees usually do when they tire of the conflict in a particular location? Why, they simply search out another church in hopes that the pride nature won't be operating on the same level in the newfound church home. Of course, what did they bring into that new assembly when they entered the doors? The answer is they brought their own pride nature right along with them. So the pride of life is alive and well, and it's operating on some level in every member of humanity. Someone said, would the church not be a wonderful place if we could find a way to rid the church of all the people we don't necessarily care for that are within that church, within that assembly? You might be familiar with an old poem, or one of its numerous variations. It goes something like this. To dwell above with saints we love, that'll be pure glory. But to live below with saints we know, now that's another story. I said, wow, that's some kind of truth in there, isn't there? When we lose the purpose of our outward ministry as an assembly, the testimony we have outward, we become ingrown. And there are ingrown assemblies, believe it or not, where newcomers aren't really welcome at all. I've run across some of those in my traveling. What are they trying to protect? What are those folks trying to protect? They're trying to protect their assembly from becoming its own battleground. We'll simply confine our assembly to those of us who are already our friends. Those of us who really, we really like one another, and we'll have nothing to worry about. That might sound safe on the surface, but an ingrown church is just as ineffective as far as the outward message Paul would have us to be spreading as an assembly where divisions characterize the group and infighting is the order of the day. God wants unity in the body of Christ. Paul's plea to the carnal saints at Corinth was that they all speak the same thing, and that they be perfectly joined together in the same mind and in the same judgment. Does this mean that no person in an assembly can differ from another person in that assembly when it comes to a particular doctrinal position? Certainly there are some doctrinal hills worth dying on, and some are not. But I don't believe that's what Paul has here in mind at all, in his statement about same-mindedness and same judgment. That's not what he's talking about. Don't differ on any doctrinal position. I believe he was talking about the same single-mindedness he had in mind when he later wrote Philippians chapter 2 and verse 2. Here it is. Fulfill ye my joy that ye be like-minded, the very same terminology he used in connection with the carnal saints in Corinth, having the same love, being of one accord, of one mind. How is it possible
to be perfectly joined in the same mind, in the same judgment, when you have different people coming together with different backgrounds and differing interests? Paul answered that question as well, just three verses later in the same letter to the saints at Philippi. Notice his exhortation, verses 5 through 7. Let this mind be in you, which is also in Christ Jesus, who being in the form of God, thought it not robbery to be equal with God, but made himself of no reputation, and took upon him the form of a servant, and was made in the likeness of men. How do we view those around us? Do we see those folks as though they are there to fulfill our needs, our need for unconditional love, our need for unconditional acceptance, and our need for unconditional forgiveness? Do we view them as though they are there to fulfill our need for friendship, with the problem being they don't always measure up? Or do we view them as though they are there in order that we might fulfill their needs in those same very same areas, regardless of the flow in our direction? Just a thought. There's something very interesting sitting in Paul's exhortation to the carnal saints at Corinth that I want you to see. So we're going to revisit that passage. It's sitting in Paul's same mind, same judgment statement we read just a few moments ago. Let me show you what I'm talking about. You'll recall the passage is 1 Corinthians chapter 1, verse 10. Follow closely as I read this. You know, I'm oftentimes reading something wrong just to see if you're on your toes. Follow me closely as I read the passage. 1 Corinthians chapter 1, verse 10. Now I beseech you, brethren, by the name of our Lord Jesus Christ, that ye all speak the same thing, and that there be no divisions among you, but that ye be perfectly joined together, and of the same mind, and of the same judgment. Did I read it correctly? Not if you're following closely. It didn't say of the same mind and of the same judgment. I didn't say it as Paul wrote it. I altered it a bit. Paul was exhorting these puffed up, prideful saints to be perfectly joined together in the same mind and in the same judgment. In whose mind? And in whose judgment, we might ask? The answer is in Christ's mind. And in Christ's judgment, just as Paul tells us in that very same letter, 1 Corinthians chapter 2, verse 16, for who hath known the mind of the Lord, that he may instruct him? But we have the mind of Christ. The only way for all believers to be perfectly joined together in the same mind and in the same judgment would be for all believers to lay aside their self-serving fleshly interests where others are concerned and adopt Christ's thinking. Christ who came to do what? He came to serve rather than to be served by others. When it comes to our relationships with others, that's the mindset we're to adopt. You see what Paul's telling us here? When we make decisions relative to our relationships with others based upon what seems right to us, we bring our own personal motives. We bring our own personal agendas into the arena of those relationships. Another way of saying the same thing is we paint the fulfillment of our own perceived needs into the picture of our relationships with other people. If we have nothing to gain from the relationships, what do? We scrap that relationship. If we have nothing to gain from a relationship, why entertain that relationship at all is how the carnal mindset of man reasons it. And when that's the case, we're looking at others through the lens of what we might gain from those folks rather than what we might be able to provide for those people. If we were all perfectly joined together in the mindset of our Savior, there to serve rather than to be served, we wouldn't have to worry about divisions and factions within the body of Christ, whether that be on a universal level or on local levels of assembly. According to the Apostle Paul, we have the mind of Christ, because those very thoughts, as they relate to this dispensation, have been conveyed to us by the risen ascended Lord of glory through the pen of the Apostle Paul, as he recorded the thinking of Christ in his epistles. In order to adopt the thinking of Christ, what do we have to do? We have to rid ourselves of self-serving mindset, self-serving thinking, stinking thinking, as a very dear friend has called it. We have to see ourselves as servants, rather than as those deserving to be served in the sense of having our needs met in order to maintain a relationship. That isn't an easy thing to do when the pride of life is present and operating in a life. And the fact is, it's always present. I believe this is why the apostle used the wording he used in Ephesians chapter 4, verse 3. Notice the very first word in this sentence. What is it?
endeavoring to keep the unity of the Spirit in the bond of peace. Think of this verse in sense of a believer's labor of love.

0: for a moment. That word endeavor is a translation of the Greek spoudazo, which means to make a concerted effort, to give due diligence to. It's a work, which is why Paul called it the believer's labor of love. It takes a concerted effort on the part of the one who desires to follow Paul's exhortation concerning agape love, because agape love doesn't come naturally to the flesh. What's Paul saying there? What's he telling us? Is he asking believers to actually act unnaturally? Yes, he is. Go against your feelings, he's saying. This isn't something that's going to come natural to you. In fact, the flesh will do everything in its power to short-circuit what Paul's telling us we're to endeavor to do when it comes to the basis of our relationships with other folks, especially with those of the household of faith. Many a believer has come face to face, with spiritual growth disaster at the intersection of the pride of life and the mind of Christ. Let's allow Paul to take us a little further into this passage about having the mind of Christ in Philippians chapter 2. There are a couple additional verses we need to add at this point. Notice verse 3. Let nothing be done through strife or vainglory, but in lowliness of mind, let each esteem other better than themselves. Tell me, that's easy to do. The word translated vainglory there means self-conceit, self-serving interests. It has to do with the desire of the flesh to be recognized and advanced in its own right. Is Paul telling us to put another person's interests first, even if those interests conflict with serving our own interests as the flesh views those interests? Keep reading. Look not every man on his own things, chapter 2, verse 4, but every man also on the things of others. Now, couple that statement from Paul with his exhortation in Romans chapter 12, verse 10, where he said, be kindly affectioned one to another with brotherly love, in honor doing what? In honor actually preferring one another. What a strange thought to the flesh. And in this very same letter to the saints at Rome, Paul went on to say, owe no man anything but to love one another, for he that loveth another hath fulfilled the law. We know we don't love properly because none of us fulfill the law. So we don't love properly because we have a throne in our lives and self is sitting on that throne. And there are a lot of selves out there competing for the same throne. Wow, Paul, you're making the spiritual maturity destination an awfully difficult place to arrive. Paul never said it would be easy, did he? And this isn't about salvation. This is about the judgment seat of Christ where our labor of love is concerned. In fact, Paul told us it would be the opposite of easy. That's why he used the words endeavoring and labor in connection with our labor of love. The pride of life and the labor of love are archenemies. Some people say archenemies. It makes no difference. The flesh will fight with everything it has to allow nothing to get in the way when it comes to advancing its own cause, fulfilling its own lusts. The flesh wants nothing at all to do with a labor of love unless the flesh sees reciprocation coming from those upon whom our labor of love is bestowed. The flesh must benefit. It must be the object of reciprocation, or the flesh will resist the effort of a labor of love. He'll resist it. The flesh will resist it at every turn. All right, we've already talked about how the proper exercise of agape love is the epitome of spiritual maturity. When Paul mentioned the three things that remain today, he said that of those three things, agape, a type of love, was the greatest of the three. In that sense, we might call the exercise of agape love the high calling of God in Jesus Christ for every believer of Paul's gospel. It's the high calling of God where spiritual maturity is coming other better than themselves. It's in Philippians where Paul told us to let this mind be in you which was in Jesus Christ, Christ Jesus, and how Christ made of himself no reputation and took upon him the form of a servant rather than one desiring to be served. This is what agape love is all about, folks. After all, God is love, the Bible tells us, and the word is agape in both of those instances where we read God is love. Well, it's also in Philippians that Paul likened himself to a man running a race. Notice Philippians chapter 3, verses 13 and 14. I count not myself to have apprehended, but this one thing I do, forgetting those things which are behind. A lot of times we dwell on those past events, and reaching forth unto those things which are before. I press toward the mark for the prize of the high calling of God in Christ Jesus. What might be the prize of the high calling of God be for the Apostle Paul? Well, I think we can count on the fact that the prize for which Paul had to do with being found reward-worthy at the judgment seat of Christ is exactly what he's talking about. Paul knew that his work of faith, his patience of hope, and his labor of love would be the calling that he had, and he knew that his labor of love was the high calling where spiritual maturity is concerned. And he knew his would be evaluated for either reward or suffering the loss of reward. There's so many additional things we need to add at this point, but we're going to continue our journey through the Bible, and we'll continue with Paul's epistles, and we're going to continue with the believer's labor of love. We did a study some time ago that I entitled Grown-Up Gracers. Anyone here recall that story? I see a few heads nodding. That was 14 years ago when I looked it up. Isn't that amazing? Well, we're going to revisit that study in our upcoming lessons in connection with our study of the judgment seat of Christ and the believer's labor of love. I'll be enhancing that series this time around with some additional interesting information, so I hope you'll continue to follow along as we continue our journey through the Bible and our look at the epistles of the Apostle Paul. Let's thank the Lord for what we have learned and what we have to learn in the future. Heavenly Father, we thank you so much. There's so much in your book, we'll never exhaust it. We thank you that as we glean these truths, and they're so enlightening and wonderfully refreshing to us when we think of our lives in the flesh. We are no longer in the flesh, spiritually speaking. We're in Christ. But we still contend with the flesh on a daily basis. And my prayer is that each of us take a better look at that and understand that it's not just about being saved and making heaven. It's about standing before you where our lives will be an open book, and you'll let us know the motivations that were present in our actions. We thank you that we'll all have praise from you at that point in time. And as you'll take away those things, erase them from the memory banks of the saints, so that we never enter heaven with, look what we brought you, look what we did for you. But we'll enter there thinking only of what you've done for us. We thank you for all you've done for us through your person of your Son, our Lord and Savior, Jesus Christ. For it's in his name we pray. Amen.
1: 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We'll continue next week at the same time. 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
2: 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And I saw, and behold, a white horse.

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Everybody won't be treated all the same. There'll be a golden ladder reaching down when the man comes around. The hairs on your arm will stand up at the terror in each sip and in each sup. Will you partake of that last offered cup or disappear into the potter's ground?

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The whirlwind is in the thorn tree. It's hard for thee to kick against the pricks. 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Then the father hen will call his chickens home. The wise men will bow down before the throne. 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

0: love trimming their wicks. The whirlwind is in the thorn tree. It's hard for thee to kick against the pricks. In measured a hundredweight and penny pound, when the man comes around. And I heard a voice in the midst of the four beasts, and I looked, and behold, a pale horse, and his name that sat on him was Death. And hell followed with him.
1: 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KDDG HD1 Albany St. Cloud. 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

Good Sunday morning, Pastor Joe here, and welcome back to Transformation Sunday, a place where you will learn about the power to change through God's Word, with His plan to transform you, to radically change you to become like His Son Jesus. 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

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Box 143, P.O. Box 143, St. Francis, Minnesota, 55070. All right. So, getting on with the message today, I want to share with you that every Christian has the ability to bring people out of darkness. Yes, there's a way to do this. But how do we do it? Well, I kind of looked at it today like it's kind of a axe of acts. I call it the axe factor. And you'll understand as we go through today's service, you'll listen to things that make a lot of sense. So let me start with a little story about a mother was busy making supper in the kitchen, and she needed a can of tomato soup. She asked her five-year-old to go into the pantry and get one for her, but the light in the pantry was out, and he didn't really want to go in there. He said, "It's dark in there, and I'm scared." She said again and again. He persisted. Finally, she said, "Oh, it's okay, honey. Jesus will be there with you." So the little boy, he walked hesitantly to the door and slowly opened it. Looking inside, he saw it was dark, and he started to leave when all at once an idea came to him. He peeked back inside and called out, "Jesus, Jesus, if you're in there, would you hand me that one can of tomato soup?" That's an old one, but I've told it before, but I just think it's so cute. I want to go back to the early Halloween times, which is not what we know today about Halloween, and what was actually celebrated hundreds of years before the birth of Christ. So in the British Isles, there was a group of people called the Celts, and they observed a festival they called Samhain on October 31st. But unlike today's Halloween, theirs was no children's holiday. You see, the Celtic New Year began on November 1st. The fall harvest was complete and winter loomed ahead. At this season of the year, the Celts knew that the power of the sun was fading. For the next several months, darkness would prevail. For the Celts, this impending darkness was a fairly scary time. It was especially scary because they believed that there was something like a curtain that separated the living room from the dead. So those living people were separated. And they believed that at the time of the year, the curtain was at its thinnest. So on the evening of October 31st, it was their belief that evil spirits and souls of the sons passed through this barrier and entered into the world of the living. When we're talking about the living and the dead. And when the dead crossed that barrier, they would torment the living. Crops might be destroyed, babies stolen, farm animals killed. So to appease these dead spirits, they had various sacrifices, including human, and these were performed by the Celts. And food was left out for the spirits, hoping that the spirit would prevent an evil thing. Now, thus Halloween originally began because
people were afraid of the dark. People generally, through today, don't like darkness. Darkness too often is a time when life becomes uncertain, and we could call it even scary. Knowing that darkness has this kind of effect on people, God has made us a promise. Isaiah tells us that the reason the Messiah was being sent was to open eyes that are blind, to free captives from prison, and to release them from the dungeons. Those who sit in darkness. That's Isaiah 4:42, verse 7. Now, in Matthew tells us that when Jesus came, the people living in darkness have seen a great light on those living in the land of the shadow of death, and light has dawned. That's Matthew 4, verse 16. So, in John, Jesus himself declared, I am the light of the world. Whoever follows me will never walk in darkness, but will have the light of life. John 8, verse 12. And I have come into the world as a light, so that he who believes me should stay in darkness. John 12, verse 46. So, my sister, you know, had lived a life of alcohol and partying for a year, did a lot of things that a nice person, you know, I guess probably wouldn't do. But eventually that way of living began to take a toll on her body, and she became tired of all that kind of lifestyle. One of the things that made the most difference to her was that she literally threw herself into attending church and reading scripture. She even bought a children's Bible so she could understand the Bible in the simplest stories. My sister had lived so long in darkness and emptiness, she's looking for some kind of message. You know, we have found that many people are dissatisfied with their lives because God has placed eternity in their hearts. So Ecclesiastes 3, verse 11 says, God has placed a knowledge, a feeling, an inner suspicion in the heart of every man or woman who has ever been born that there's more to this life than what we generally experience. It's almost as if he's placed a hole inside of every person who's ever lived that only he can fill. Now, we discussed that God wants to fill that hole in our lives by giving us a special relationship. He wants to walk with us, he wants to talk with us, and he wants to just in generally be there for us. But then we found there's a problem. We can't successfully have a satisfying relationship with God when our lives are burdened with guilt and shame. The stain of our past sins would always block us from getting close to God. Each of us were guilty of thoughts and words and sometimes even actions that stained us so badly that there wasn't anything that we could have ever done to pay for those sins. So, since we were unable to remove that sin from our lives, God did it for us, didn't he? He came down in the form of a man and paid the price for every wrong that was ever done. He died on the cross and rose from the dead to give us life and light in our lives. As John 1:4 tells us, in Jesus was life, and that light was the light of men. Yes. Now, I've said all that I can to bring us to our text this morning. Remember, I talked about Acts. Well, this very story comes from Acts 26, and it is the third time we've told the second of the account of Paul's conversion. Now, I'm convinced that nothing in Scripture is by accident. There's a reason why God tells the story three times. And I believe that the story is retold here in Acts 26 is because God wants us to see and understand the significance of this one statement. Okay, Paul was told he was being sent to open their eyes and turn them from darkness to light.
and from the power of Satan to God, so that they may receive forgiveness of sins and a place among those who are sacrificed by faith in me. That is quotation Acts 26, verse 18. Now in Acts 9, they're given the first description of this confrontation between Jesus and Paul. In that telling of the story, we find that God literally lunged Paul into darkness. So Paul fell into the ground and heard a voice say to him, "Saul, Saul, why do you persecute me?" "Who are you, Lord?" Saul asked. "I am Jesus, whom you are persecuting," he replied. "Now get up and go into the city, and you'll be told what you must do." Saul got up from the ground, but when he opened his eyes, he could see nothing. So they led him down by his hand into the place in Damascus. For 3 days, he was blind and did not eat or drink a thing. For 3 days, Paul waited in Damascus, blind, fearful, and praying for all he was worth. He knew that he had sinned against the Messiah and that his people had waited for that for generations. He was afraid of punishment. He was afraid actually for every bit of his salvation. Then came along a man called Ananias, of course, sent by Jesus. So he came to him, and when Ananias laid his hands on Paul, something like scales fell from his eyes, and he could see. Acts 9, verse 12 through 18. Then Ananias reinforced the commission of Jesus that had given a 3 days earlier when he told Paul all this. This is when Ananias declared, "What are you waiting for? Get up, be baptized, and wash your sins away," calling on his name. That is Acts 22, verse 16. God had blunted Paul for these days as an object lesson. God intended this physical blindness to drive him from the spiritual blindness that had symbolized his life up to that point. And that object lesson was so powerful that Paul later wrote this. He says, "I was shown mercy so that in me, the worst of sinners, Christ Jesus might display his unlimited patience as an example for those who would believe on him and receive eternal life." Now, this one is 1 Timothy 1, verse 16. Because of that blindness for the rest of his life, Paul understood that he had been brought out of darkness into light from the power of Satan to God, and that he had received forgiveness and he had found a place in God's family. Paul is excited. Paul's sins have been removed, and God had filled that hole in his life. And from that day forward, Paul had a special relationship with God. From that day forward, Paul understood that Jesus expected him to help others gain that very same change in their lives. In fact, he realized that was the job of every Christian. Paul wrote to the Christians in Philippi saying, "Do everything without complaining or arguing, so that you may become blameless and pure, children of God, without fault, in a crooked and depraved generation, in which you shine like stars in the universe as you hold out the word of life, in order that I may boast on the day of Christ that I did not run or labor for nothing." As Philippians 2, verses 14 through 16. Paul was telling them that their job as Christians was to hold out the word of life. Of course, Jesus had already told us that. He said, "You are the light of the world. A city on a hill cannot be hidden. Neither do people light a lamp and put it under a bowl. Instead, they put it on the stand, and that gives them light
for everyone in the house. In the same way, let your light shine.

before men, that they may see your good works and glory, and see the glory of your Father which is in heaven. Matthew 5:14-16. So how do we do that? How do we let our light shine? How do we hold out the word of life from people who live in darkness? Well, something that I've worked on my whole life. As I studied this very story of Acts 26, I saw some intriguing insights on this question. First, I found that we have to realize that God has given us this job to do. And I work on this all the time because I don't believe that people understand or want to maybe sometimes understand the job that Jesus has given us to do. So he depends on us to help others understand what they're missing. So despite what some people may believe, Paul was not saved on the road to Damascus. He was saved in Damascus when Ananias obeyed Jesus and went to talk to Paul. So Acts 22:16 tells us that exact point. Paul's sins had not yet been washed away. Ananias said, "Be baptized and wash away your sins." So Paul's salvation was hinged upon Ananias doing what God had asked him to do. God had sent Ananias to Paul to lift him out of his blindness. And God sends you and I to others in this same way to lift them out of darkness. So do you get this? I hope you are. Secondly, when we talk to people about Jesus, God doesn't expect us to do it all by ourselves. No, Jesus is working behind the scenes to change their hearts. Jesus had already worked on Paul's heart long before Ananias showed up. So for in the same way, Jesus tells us that one of the main jobs of the Holy Spirit is to convict the world of guilt. John 16:8. So God's Spirit works behind the scenes to soften the hearts of those we talk to. As we pray and share the story of Jesus, God is working hard behind the scenes to help us to do exactly what he has asked us to do. Now, sometimes as Christians, we fall hard on understanding that and living that part day to day. So third, we need to realize the importance of lifting others and telling others our own story. You and I need to tell people why we are Christians. We need to tell them what is so important about Jesus that we've been willing to build our lives around him. Why we would sacrifice so much of our time to worship him and honor him. The story of Paul's conversion is recorded 3 times in Acts. The first time, it's merely a fact of church history. The 2 other times, Paul is telling people why his life was changed. He had a life-changing confrontation with Jesus, and he wanted others to know about it. So your story might be about why you were baptized into Christ, why you became a Christian to begin with in yourself, or it might be about something that has happened since then that made God real to you. But the main thing that people want to know is this: does it work for you? Most people don't care about theology or where you go to church. All they want to know is this: does it work? I once read a true story about a woman who put this ad in the local paper. "Lost 50 pounds, selling my fat clothes, good condition, sizes 18 to 20. Well, guess what? She was bombarded with calls, but nobody wanted her clothes. They all wanted to know how she lost the 50 pounds. So every Sunday at church, workers, volunteers, generally people who follow Jesus, who are out there and serving successfully,
put light into what could be a very dark world. I don't know, for some reason, I've been meeting people living in a dark world lately. And I've had to pray for them. I've had more than usual of that amount of people in my life lately. So that part of bringing people out of the dark and into the light is so overwhelmingly, expectingly loving and filled with joy in your life and in theirs. But there's success dependent on something, you know, than people other than their own hard work. Their success depended upon somebody telling friends and neighbors about why they were and when they came to Christ and how they came to Christ. That's the same way that with bringing people to Christ every day, we can have a powerful worship service. We can have prayers touch our hearts. The preaching can bring you to your knees in repentance. Thank you, God. And the fellowship can be outstanding. But we really won't know and really look at the successful things that can come to us until we are convicted of the need to open their eyes of our neighbors, friends, and relatives and turn them from darkness to light and from the power of Satan to God so that they may receive forgiveness of sins and a place among those who are sanctioned and sanctified by faith in Christ Jesus. That's Acts 26, verse 18. So that's what God was called to do. And if we fail in this responsibility, a lot of people will spend their lives in a very dark and uncertain life. At the church I attend, we so much believe in the importance of this charge that it is constantly a part of our worship service. At the end of every service, again and again and again, we offer a chance for those who haven't made the decision to belong to Jesus to step forward and allow change in their life, because you have to allow it, and then it comes. Amen. All right. May everybody continue to grow in their faith by either attending an outside Bible study or joining our Bible study at Grace Fellowship in Brooklyn Park every Monday night at 7 o'clock. In fact, there was one person from our radio show who showed up last week. Thank you so much. And he said he was going to bring somebody else that listens to the show. So anybody that is able-bodied and you would like to come, just look up Grace Fellowship on your phone or your computer and in Brooklyn Park, and it'll give you your way there. But, you know, a church home is a place where you can connect and you see others growing in love and hope and community. 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
7: Hill far away stood an old rugged cross. Yep, it was on that cross that Christ died for your sins and for mine. If you haven't figured it out yet, Christ died for your sins 2,000 years ago. And the debt for your sins has already been paid. One of the things that took me years and years to figure out is that if the debt has already been paid for my guilt of my sins, why do I carry around the guilt for the wrong things I've done? Hi, this is Ed Brady. Welcome to Country Gospel. A pleasant mix of country gospel tunes and scripture and prayer. I thank you for listening, and I thank you most of all for your prayers. Let's get underway with Cindy Thompson and 'Tis So Sweet to Trust in Jesus on Country Gospel with Ed Brady.

Cindy Thompson on Country Gospel with Ed Brady. And 'tis so sweet to trust in Jesus. All of us, as we go through our lives, are put into situations where we really have to trust the Lord and give up our fear. Satan wants us to fear. Satan relies upon the emotion of fear because he wants you to miss out on all that the Lord has planned for you. But what did Jesus say? I came to give you life and life more abundant. Here are the Statler Brothers now on Country Gospel with Ed Brady. God bless you, your family, your friends. And Lord, bless our enemies too, because you said we need to pray for them.

Amazing Grace. Statler Brothers on Country Gospel with Ed Brady. When Paul went through his tough times in his life, he had a thorn in his side. We're not exactly sure what that was. But the Lord said, "My grace is sufficient for you." In other words, whatever thorns there are in your life right now, God's grace is sufficient for you to get through it. The Lord is basically saying when he allows us to continue in a situation that's tough for us, that we need to trust him. It's God saying, "Do you trust me? Do you really trust me?" I mean, fear is a normal part of life. We need to be afraid of walking on ice or afraid of snakes or that sort of thing. That's normal. But fear, whenever it comes to spiritual matters, blocks our spiritual growth, since we can't build our faith when we give in to fear. Fear is the opposite of faith. Our anxiety is a way of saying, "You know what, God, I really don't think that you're big enough or strong enough to handle this problem." The truth is, the fearful person becomes more and more blind to the Lord's grace and his powerful promises. You'll find all the promises you need in the Bible, and then we come up empty in life because we've been afraid to try this or afraid to try that, even though we feel like the Lord is going to lead us where we need to go and guide us and protect us as we go. God's promise in Romans 8:28, he's going to use all things for our benefit and for his glory. Softly and tenderly, the Lord's calling you right now.

softly and tenderly. Jesus is calling. That's Josh Turner on Country Gospel with Ed Brady. When we think about the different types of fears, one fear that Christians often face is that the sins that we've committed could never be forgiven. I've talked to people about this. Oh, Pastor, you know, for what I've done, God would never forgive me. That's saying that what Christ did on the cross 2,000 years ago wasn't big enough to cover what I've done. There is no sin so big that the shed blood of Jesus Christ cannot cover it. One fear that we have as we go through this life is that we'll be left alone. And the truth is, you're never alone. Jesus is always with you. Whether you feel it or not, believe that on faith. He says that he'll never leave us nor forsake us. He says he'll be with us until the end of time. You'll never walk alone. Whether it feels like it or not, by faith, believe that Jesus is with you now.

Tammy Wynette, on Country Gospel with Ed Brady. There's really no reason to fear. I mean, God isn't out of reach in some distant place. He's there beside you and with you every moment of every day. You can expect Him to fill your every need, no matter what obstacle you face in your life. You have that assurance that He will uphold you with His righteous right hand. It says that in Isaiah 41:10. His words to Joshua are words for you. Be strong and courageous. Do not tremble. Do not be dismayed, for the Lord your God is with you wherever you go. Joshua 1:9. And according to Isaiah 54:17, no weapon formed against you will prosper. This is your heritage because you are a child of God. Ask the Lord to take your hand and lead you where you need to go. Here's Roy Acuff on Country Gospel with Ed Brady.

Grand Ole Opry music, Roy Acuff and Take My Hand, Precious Lord, on Country Gospel with Ed Brady. There are promises throughout Scripture that God will never leave you nor forsake you. He'll never abandon you, and when you cry out to Him, He hears your cry for help. One of my favorite promises is that the Lord will never destroy the world by flood again, and He gave us a sign in the sky, that rainbow in the sky. It's an old Carter Family song, and it's redone on a new CD by Ralph Stanley now on Country Gospel.

That's Ralph Stanley. I think he's in his 80s now. That's a brand new CD that he just put out. Ralph Stanley, A Distant Land to Roam, the songs of the Carter family on Country Gospel with Ed Brady. When I get afraid, I remember my life verse, which is, the Lord said, I have plans for you. Plans not to harm you, but to give you hope and a future. Jeremiah 29:11. I call on that one over and over, that whenever I'm in a tough situation, the Lord has a plan for me. And he's got a future and a hope for me, and he's got that for you too. When I don't know what to do, I just say, Lord, you do it your way. Here's Slim Whitman.

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3: Good morning. Good morning. Welcome to worship. Wow, that's a greeting. Good to be together this morning. Couple of things to lift up. First of all, in our Christ Care prayers, we rejoice with Kellen Olson, who will be receiving the sacrament of holy baptism later today. And as we celebrate with those who celebrate, we also mourn with those who mourn. And so we grieve with the family of Sandra Falk as they mourn her death. Her funeral will be here at the church on Saturday. The altar flowers also included in our Christ Care prayers. We give thanks for Gary Nelson and his 80th birthday, the flowers given by his niece Carrie, and as well Bill and Maureen Norquist, and there they are, and their 60th wedding anniversary. May God continue to bless you and bless us through you. Congratulations. Other things to note. Our Children, Youth, and Family Ministry and Program is ramping up for the fall. Registration has begun. There is information there in the Life Together. Even if that doesn't necessarily apply to you, it may apply to others whom you know. So invite, encourage, extend that hospitality and that ability to register and be a part of our Children, Youth, and Family Ministry here at Zion. It's not just about Children, Youth, and Family. It's also about all of you who may be a part of our small group studies beginning in September. We'll be forging on with the Chosen Season 5. Sign-up sheets are downstairs at the Welcome Center. And last but not least, something a little more pertinent, or at least looming on the horizon, and that is tomorrow, Free Ice Cream Social. All are encouraged to come and be a part of that as we welcome and reach out to the community where God has planted us. That is certainly enough. I invite you to rise in body or in spirit as we begin our worship with confession and forgiveness.
4: Let us confess our sin to God, who is gracious and merciful, slow to anger and abounding in steadfast love. Take a moment of some silent reflection. God of compassion, we confess that we have not lived up to the example of Jesus, and that we serve and love ourselves instead of you and our neighbors. Deliver us from all that dims the light of your Holy Spirit within us, and from all that prevents us from delighting in you. Forgive our sins, merciful God, that our hearts may burn may bear witness to your never-failing love. The death Christ died, he died to sin, once for all. But the life he lives to God. So you also, by the power of the Holy Spirit, are dead to sin and alive to God in Jesus Christ. Amen. Amen. Let us sing our gathering song.

0: The grace of our Lord Jesus Christ, the love of God, and the communion of the Holy Spirit be with you all. Let us pray together our prayer of the day. God of all peoples, your arms reach out to embrace all those who call upon you. Teach us as disciples of your Son to love the world with compassion and constancy, that your name may be known throughout the earth, through Jesus Christ, our Savior and Lord. Amen. You may be seated. And I invite the kids to come forward for a word for kids. Looks like Tim brought props again this week.
1: Yes, I did. Good morning, good morning. Hi. Welcome. So, I have something to show you, but first I want to know, does anyone like music? Yeah? We like listening to music? I love music. I love all kinds of music. And today I brought something with me that you might have seen before, and I bet some people out there have seen before, and that is a record player or turntable. And I have a little one in my nice little suitcase. And when it opens up, there is a kind of circle. Do you see that? And then there's that. It's kind of silver. We call it the arm. And at the end, there's a needle. And that needle goes into the grooves of the record. So I have a record to show you, too, so you can kind of see it. I brought Abbey Road with me. Have you ever seen this picture before? This is kind of the iconic picture. Yeah. So when I look at the record, and I'll try to get into the light, do you see that there's kind of those lines called those grooves that are in there? So basically on the record, when it's made, a machine presses into the record, and then that needle that's attached to the end of here goes in, and the record spins and goes round and round, and that's how we can hear the music. Pretty cool, right? But I wanted to talk about how that kind of gives us some insight, some learning about prayer today, okay? Because sometimes, unlike now, like you might listen to music on your parents' phone or things, and it just is really smooth. Sometimes records got scratches in them or got dirty or something, and it made them play not well. And sometimes a record would skip. And sometimes it would get caught on just a little bit of music. So if we were singing This Little Light of Mine, it might sound like this. This little light of mine, I'm gonna, and it just goes and goes and goes and doesn't stop, okay? Pretty funny. Well, I was thinking about how that kind of gives us some insight into God and prayer. Because sometimes when we're praying, I feel like I'm praying for the same thing all the time. And I might say that I was feeling like a broken record because I sipped and I would keep saying the same thing over and over and over. The good news, though, about our faith and our God is it doesn't matter how many times we feel like we have to ask for the same thing or say the same prayers, right? God is always ready to just lift up the needle and keep the song going. Let's pray together, shall we? Repeat after me, dear God, thank you for always loving me and answering all my prayers. Amen. Amen. Thanks, everybody.

The first lesson today is from the book of Isaiah, chapter 56, verse 1 and verses 6 through 8. Thus says the Lord, maintain justice and do what is right, for soon my salvation will come and my deliverance be revealed. And the foreigners who join themselves to the Lord, to minister to the Lord, to love the name of the Lord, and to be the Lord's servant, all who keep the Sabbath and do not profane it, and hold fast my covenant, these I will bring to my holy mountain and make them joyful in my house of prayer. Their burnt offerings and their sacrifices will be accepted on my altar. For my house shall be called a house of prayer for all peoples. Thus says the Lord God, who gathers the outcasts of Israel, I will gather others to them besides those already gathered. Word of God, word of life. Thanks be to God. Please rise for the acclamation.

The Holy Gospel according to Matthew, the 15th chapter. Jesus left that place and went away to the district of Tyre and Sidon. Just then, a Canaanite woman from that region came out and started shouting, "Have mercy on me, Lord, Son of David. My daughter is tormented by a demon." But Jesus did not answer her at all. And his disciples came and urged him, saying, "Send her away, for she keeps shouting after us." Jesus answered, "I was sent only to the lost sheep of the house of Israel." But she came and knelt before him, saying, "Lord, help me." Jesus answered, "It is not fair to take the children's food and throw it to the dogs." She said, "Yes, Lord, yet even the dogs eat the crumbs that fall from their master's table." Jesus answered her, "Woman, great is your faith. Let it be done for you as you wish." And her daughter was healed instantly. This is the gospel of our Lord. Please be seated. Maybe I just haven't been here for a while, but you guys seem to have the vim and vigor this morning. It's inspiring. Thank you. Beloved in Christ, grace and peace to you in Jesus' name. Amen. When we read the scriptures, when we hear the scriptures, expecting to read or hear something from God, I think that there are two vital principles we keep in mind, we should keep in mind. There are probably way more, but to your relief, we're only going to focus on two of those today. The first is that we seek to read Scripture as a whole, or at least in with some sense of a larger whole than simply an isolated, singular sentence, verse, or story. We try not to treat the Bible like trail mix, right? You pick out the M&Ms or the peanuts and you leave behind, well, the raisins, obviously. We try not to treat the Bible like that. And I would maybe lift up the ELCA's ordination of women into ministry nearly 60 years ago as a good example of how that, what that looks like and what that feels like. On one side of that question, should we or shouldn't we, can we or can't we, on one side of that equation stood scripture passages from Paul's letters especially, passages like 1 Corinthians 14, "Women should be silent in the churches." Right? Straight up, there it is. Now, if that one passage, along with the scant handful of others, were the only thing that the Bible had to say

about women and leadership and preaching, if that was the only piece of scripture that we chose to focus on, and in some way it kind of was for a very long time, it would seem that the matter would be clearly closed. The Bible forbids women to preach or to lead. But we sought to read scripture in a fuller sense, avoiding isolated singular proof texts or sentences or verses or stories separated from the rest of the whole. So we might have, if we had been a part of that conversation or argument nearly 60 years ago, we might have noted, for example, in the book of Exodus, way more than just a couple of passages from the New Testament, we might have looked to the book of Exodus, chapter 15, where Moses' sister Miriam is called a prophet. Not just a predictor of the future, not just a soothsayer, but a messenger who is a messenger of God who is charged with speaking God's word to God's people, which is exactly what she does there on the shores of the Red Sea in declaring God's praise and victory over the forces that would otherwise enslave and destroy. We might have noted as well from the Old Testament, yes, men's names in the list of judges like Joshua and Gideon and Samson, but we would have also had to have noted and reckoned with the exploits of a woman named Deborah as one of those judges, both who led her people militarily, but also in interpreting and living out the covenanted promise between God and God's people. In the New Testament, John's gospel recounts an encounter between Jesus and not only a woman, but a Samaritan woman, gasp, a reviled outsider who not only hears and believes Jesus' words of forgiveness, grace, and inclusion, but also becomes one of the first evangelists in returning to her town and bringing others to Jesus. And how would she have accomplished that, friends? How would she have accomplished that if not in some way speaking, preaching a similar word from Jesus to her friends and family and neighbors? And perhaps most importantly of all, to whom does the freshly resurrected Jesus first appear on that glorious Sunday morning? Huh? To whom does he entrust that first announcement of his resurrection? Spoiler alert, it's the women. While the men, the male disciples, are hiding, locked in their own tomb of fear. Now, we as a church could have, and in some ways did, plant our stake in the ground based on one or two pieces of scripture forbidding women to preach or to lead in church. And we could have staked our claim, our stake there, based on Paul's writings, reading someone else's mail, which is what we're kind of doing when we're reading Paul's writing, with its particular issues and particular context and particular community. And we could have made a decision thusly: no women pastors. But instead, we chose to read, we allowed scripture to speak more broadly, more fully, listening to passages from across the Bible that even argued with each other, allowing especially those centered around Jesus to take priority. And I don't think there can be any argument some 60 years later that our church body, our congregation, haven't been blessed by the pastoral ministry and especially the preaching of and by women. We sought to read scripture in a fuller way, not isolating a singular text or story or verse. And we heard it then as the word of God. Which brings us to the second principle that we keep in mind as we read scripture. Yes, we read it more fully and expect to hear something from God, but we also, as followers of Jesus, hear and read the Bible through the lens of Jesus. We even read, in some ways, the Old Testament backwards from Jesus backwards. The Old Testament is clear, for example, about such things as not eating pork as a clear identifier that you belong
to the membership of God's people. That Old Testament is clear about not eating shrimp as a sign of your belonging to God's people. The Old Testament is clear about things like not eating bacon-wrapped shrimp as an identifier as membership of God's people. It's clear about who's in and who's out. Those who are in, Abraham and his descendants. Those who are out, everybody else. And yet, time and again, we see and we hear Jesus casting a wider net of grace and welcome and inclusion beyond merely Israel and its religious rigors. We try to read fuller. We listen through Jesus. Which brings us today to today's scripture readings as the Word of God. It turns out that it's not just Jesus who has this wider understanding of who's in and who's out. It's the Hebrew scriptures themselves, the Old Testament itself, that offers first that wider vision. Look at that first reading from Isaiah 56 today. I want to draw your attention to it. Did you hear what it said about who's in and who's out? I want us to read it together because I think it hits differently when we hear it coming out of our mouths. I'm going to start. I'll read the first line or so, and then I'm going to invite you into joining me and reading it all together. Isaiah 56, thus says the Lord, maintain justice and do what is right. For soon my salvation will come and my deliverance be revealed. Please join me. And the foreigners who join themselves to the Lord, to minister to the Lord, to love the name of the Lord, and to be the Lord's servants, all who keep the Sabbath and do not profane it and hold fast my covenant, these I will bring to my holy mountain. And make them joyful in my house of prayer. Their burnt offerings and their sacrifices will be accepted on my altar. For my house shall be called a house of prayer for all peoples. Thus says the Lord God, who gathers the outcasts of Israel. I will gather others to them besides those already gathered. Did you hear it? All people, the outcasts. And this isn't the only place where the Old Testament casts that wider net of grace and welcome and inclusion than the exclusionary judgment that we might sort of erroneously expect. God's promise to Abraham and Sarah way back in Genesis 12 includes a blessing for all people. Isaiah 25 casts a vision of all people someday being welcomed to a sumptuous feast on God's mountaintop where the tears of death and mourning will be wiped away, not for the insiders, not for the followers of Jesus, not for just Israel, but for all. And on and on and on. So with all of that bouncing around, that brings us to today's gospel account of Jesus' encounter with that Canaanite woman and that uncomfortable implied labeling of her as a dog. Did you catch that? A foreigner worthy of exclusion and more, according to the cherry-picked passages that might have been used to justify such. Now, tons of ink, I think, has been spilled throughout the ages about what's going on here in this exchange between this Canaanite woman and Jesus. From the one suggestion that what we see here is a glimpse of Jesus' utter humanity in his succumbing to the prejudices of his day. I don't buy that one. To the suggestion that Jesus didn't really mean what he said, but rather intended to confront the disciples in their prejudice. Maybe. Whichever it is, and somewhere in between, perhaps, what I think is most noteworthy are these three. First, this woman is on her turf. Jesus is not in his land. He's in the region of Tyre and Sidon, populated by all those people.
And that woman appears before Jesus still with this hopeful expectation for mercy. She knows who Jesus is and what he can do for her, even in her excluded identity.

0: only to this point received rejection and exclusion and worse. Woman, great is your faith. Let it be done for you as you wish. And her daughter was healed immediately, Matthew notes. Now, there are 28 chapters in Matthew's gospel. There are only two places in all of those 28 chapters where Jesus describes someone as having great faith. One is here, woman, great is your faith. The other is in Matthew 8, when a Roman centurion, not just an outsider, but an enemy outsider, comes to Jesus hoping and receiving the healing of his beloved servant. While throughout the rest of Matthew's gospel, it's the insiders and even Jesus' own disciples that Jesus describes as having little faith, usually when they've demonstrated their captivity to a different set of values than what Jesus embodies. Deep breath. Who are the dogs? Who are the dogs in our present context? Who is it that we have been taught and told are worthy of suspicion, fear, and more? Those who are to be beyond grace and mercy and compassion, and at least a quest for understanding, or at the very least, simple human kindness. If I were to begin naming some of those possibilities, I would risk both inflaming as well as overlooking those on the list. But if I have been effective in bringing some sense of the Word of God to you in a way that both cuts and in a way that heals, it is likely that we have someone in mind, someone who looks different, sounds different, has a different background, identifies in countless different ways from us, whatever it is we mean by us. Even the dogs get crumbs from their master's table, the woman pushes back. And Jesus gives her far more than crumbs. And so Jesus gives us as well, first, far more than crumbs. You will never love the Father, and of the Son, and of the Holy Spirit. Amen.
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2: Hello and welcome to another half hour of Country Gospel with Ed Brady. Christianity is called the Great Confession, but most Christians who are defeated in life are defeated because they believe and confess the wrong things. They doubt instead of believe. Well, we need to doubt our doubts and speak the right things. We need to not speak the words of the enemy, but speak the words of Jesus, because faith-filled words will put you over the top. Fear-filled words will defeat you. Words really are one of the most powerful things in the universe. You need to be careful what you say. Don't be quoting Murphy's Law or anything silly like that. Quote what the Bible says. Say what Jesus says. For example, Jesus says, "I assure you, if you have as much faith as small as a mustard seed, you could say, 'Move this mountain,' and it would be moved. Nothing is impossible with God." That's the way we need to speak. And then when God gets us through a tough situation, we need to tell other people about it. Once the Lord has gotten you through a heart attack, a divorce, cancer, whatever, we need to tell the story wherever we go. Here's Alan Jackson on Country Gospel with Ed Brady.

Marilyn Jackson from his CD called Precious Memories. That one's still in print. In fact, it's relatively new, and you can still pick up a version at a CD store near you. Always want to call them records. Dating myself. They're all CDs now. They're not 8-track tapes either. This is Country Gospel with Ed Brady. Yeah, we need to tell the story of how the Lord got us through a divorce, or how the Lord got us through cancer, or how the Lord got us through. That's the key, is to go and tell people the blessings that He's given you in your life, because He'll use you as an instrument of hope for others. Here's Janet Paschal now with the Gaither Vocal Band on Country Gospel.

Bill Gaither and the Gaither Vocal Band when Mark Lowry was still with him. And that's Janet Pasco singing along on Country Gospel with Ed Brady. Thanks so much for listening. Invite your friends to tune in to Country Gospel. And most importantly, keep me in your prayers. This is a radio ministry, and I need to have the leading of the Holy Spirit to know what to play and what to say. Here's Elvis Presley on Country Gospel with Ed Brady.

That's Hal Ketchum. And this is Holly Dunn on Country Gospel with Ed Brady. It's not by accident you're listening right now. And this song is for you. The Lord will accept you just as you are. Come to Him now. Accept Jesus as your personal Lord and Savior. Yeah.

Ollie Dunn on Country Gospel with Ed Brady. One of the things that the Lord will ask you to leave behind whenever you come to Him is unforgiveness. He says that we must forgive those who have hurt us so that He can forgive us. Here's Randy Travis now on Country Gospel.

Randy Travis from the CD Glory Train on Country Gospel with Ed Brady. Yeah, we're washed by the blood of Jesus, and our sins are washed white as snow. But we need to leave that unforgiveness behind. Ephesians 4, 31 and 32. The Apostle Paul writes, "Let all bitterness and wrath and anger and clamor and slander be put away from you, along with all malice. Be kind to one another, tender-hearted, forgiving each other, just as God in Christ has forgiven you." Joyce Meyer said it on TV, maybe other preachers as well. "I could sit in a garage all day, but that doesn't make me a car. Going to church doesn't make you a Christian. It's doing what Jesus has commanded us to do, to love your enemies, to ask a blessing on them, to forgive other people just as God has forgiven you." Here's Patsy Cline.

Dear God by Patsy Cline. Here's a song that was written by Eric Clapton and performed here on Country Gospel by Janie Fricke. It reminds us that we will see our loved ones in heaven someday.

0: Jamie Frickie on Country Gospel with Ed Brady. Thanks for listening, and thanks for your prayers. God bless you.
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0: Hello and welcome to Country Gospel with Ed Brady. Let's start out this half hour in prayer with Holly Dunn.

That's Holly Dunn and Sweet Hour of Prayer here on Country Gospel with Ed Brady. Prayer is so important. It's important that we get closer and closer to the Lord every day. And you know who keeps us from praying? The one who keeps us busy, the evil one, Satan, the devil. He doesn't want us to sit down and take time with the Lord every day and talk to Him. A lot of people have said to me, Ed, I really don't know how to pray. And one way that you could pray is to simply take Scripture and turn it into an I statement. In other words, well, let me give you an example. Here's Psalm 119, starting at verse 29. And I've simply applied the words of the Scripture to my life. Listen as we pray. Keep me, Lord, from lying to myself. Give me the privilege of knowing and following your law. I've chosen to be faithful. I have determined to live by your laws. I cling to all your decrees. Lord, don't let me be put to shame. If you help me, I will run to follow your commands. Give me an eagerness for your decrees, Lord, and do not inflict me for the love of money. Bless me as I may be a blessing to others. Turn my eyes from worthless things and give me life through your word. Reassure me of your promise, which is for those who honor you, as my family and I do. Help me abandon all my shameful ways and renew my life with your goodness. See, that's the verses of Psalm 119, starting at verse 29 and following. And I simply took it in such a way that I could turn it into a prayer by making it I statements. And it becomes a really pretty prayer, I'm sure, that's pleasing to God. Musically up next, this is Jack Green. And oh, happy day on Country Gospel with Ed Brady. Thanks for listening. And God bless you.

Jack Green, who had big hits like Statue of a Fool, on Country Gospel with Ed Brady. Let's take a walk with the Lord. Here's Ferl and Husky now, and just a closer walk with Thee. Let each one of these songs touch your heart like a prayer.

It's Ferlin Husky on Country Gospel with Ed Brady. All of us are at a different place in our walk with the Lord. Some people can actually feel the Lord's presence when He walks with them. He's with us whether we feel it or not. It's not based on feelings, it's faith. But sometimes it's okay just to let go and let God. Just throw your hands up and say, Jesus, take the wheel.

Jesus, Take the Wheel. That's Carrie Underwood on Country Gospel with Ed Brady. Yeah, sometimes it's okay to say, Lord, I don't know what to do next. You take control of the next step. 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My address is there. The reason I mentioned that, here's a man from Minneapolis named Frank Shockley who has some great country gospel for us now.

0: Thank you to Frank Shockley for sending me that CD. 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The Lord expects us to believe. Our Father in heaven expects us to believe. Here's Brooks and Dunn.
1: Old man Wrigley lived in that white house down the street where I grew up. Mama used to send me over with things. We struck a friendship up. Spent a few long summers out on his old porch swing. Said he was in the war, went in the Navy. Lost his wife, lost his baby. Broke down and asked him one time, how you keep from going crazy? He said, I'll see my wife and son in just a little while. I asked him what he meant.

Brooks and Dunn on Country Gospel with Ed Brady. It's easy to believe on the sunshiny days, but you got to believe on those days when you're in the storm, too. That takes faith. Jesus said he'll never leave you and he'll never forsake you. There's always hope in God's Word. Read it every day, even if just for a few minutes. For with God, all things are possible. And God uses all things for good for those who love God and are called according to His purpose. He's calling you now to walk among His faithful. And then after He's delivered you through your times of trial and trouble, help other people along. You can't be a beacon if your light don't shine. Here's Wilma Burgess on Country Gospel with Ed Brady.

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0: Hello and welcome to another half hour of Country Gospel with Ed Brady. Let's open with a prayer that I wrote from Isaiah 55. This is an invitation to the Lord's salvation. The Lord says to me, is anyone thirsty? Then come and drink, even without money. Come take your choice. It's all free from me. Why do you spend your money on things that do not strengthen you? Why do you waste your resources on stuff that does you no good? Listen to me. I'll tell you where to get food that's good for your soul. Now make sure you come with your ears wide open. Listen closely, for the life of your eternal soul is at stake. I'm ready to make an everlasting covenant with you. Well, yes, Lord, we receive that everlasting covenant. And we do come to Country Gospel with our ears wide open. We expect not only that you'll speak to us through the prayers and the scripture, but through the words of the songs as well. Let's start out with the Gatlin Brothers and Do Lord on Country Gospel with Ed Brady.

Family harmonies of Larry, Steve, and Rudy. The Gatlin Brothers on Country Gospel with Ed Brady. Sometimes it's the beat of the song that lifts us up. For me, it's the love of

Jesus loves you. Yes, he does. He'll never leave you, never forsake you. Love lifted me. That's Eddie Raven. And when you're walking through the storm, here's one that always helps me. You'll never walk alone. Here's Elvis. When

Elvis Presley, on Country Gospel with Ed Brady. When Jesus says, I'll never leave you and never forsake you, he means it. He's not a liar. He's the Son of God, and he always tells the truth. Jesus says, I'll never leave you nor forsake you. In Scripture, it says Jesus is our rock and our refuge. Hang on to that rock, Jesus.

Rock of Ages. That's T. Graham Brown on Country Gospel with Ed Brady. No matter what's going on in your life, remember, God is in control. He's got the whole world in his hand.

That's Randy Travis on Country Gospel with Ed Brady. It's hard for us to understand when things don't go our way. In fact, Isaiah 55 teaches us, the Lord says to us, my thoughts are completely different from yours, and my ways are far beyond anything that you could imagine. For just as the heavens are higher than the earth, so are my ways higher than your ways, and my thoughts higher than your thoughts. A lot of the stuff that goes on in our life we don't understand, but by God's amazing grace, we get through it all.

God's grace is always with you. God's grace is always with you. He'll never leave you nor forsake you. Jesus loves you too much. Let's turn back the clock a couple of years. Go back and pick up an old favorite by Mack Wiseman. This is The Great Speckled Bird on Country Gospel with Ed Brady. 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

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Mack Wiseman, Great Speckled Bird on Country Gospel with Ed Brady. 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Here's a CD that came in to us from Minneapolis. The artist's name is Emily Anderson. It says in the liner notes, she goes to church in Forest Lake, Minnesota, works in Otsego, Minnesota. Emily Anderson, this is the title's tune from her CD, Out of the Ashes on Country Gospel.

Out of the Ashes. That's Emily Anderson on Country Gospel with Ed Brady. 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

Donnie Smith opening up the Bob Classic Vault with Once a Day. Good morning, Jeff Jones with you. Welcome to 2 hours of nothing but Bob Classics as we venture into the Bob Classic Vault. Thanks to Route 65 Sales and Classics in Ham Lake. And we're going to look back at today in country music history, as we always do, and add the music to it, which is exactly why we started out with the birthday girl, Connie Smith, celebrating her... Man, yeah, I really got to learn to do this math before I start talking. 85th birthday? Or 1941 on the 14th of August? You know, this one's a lot easier, because it was 1946. John Connolly born on the 11th of August. So that would mean his 80th birthday earlier this week. Hopefully you wished him a happy birthday. I know I did. I mean, I don't know if you heard it or not, but I did say happy birthday. I don't.

was a Methodist. This musical aggregation toured the entire nation, singing traditional ballads and the folk songs of our land. They performed with great virtuosity, and soon they were the rage, but political animosity

said, oh dear. Now this should be a lesson. If you plan to start a folk group, don't go mixing politics with the folk songs of our land. Just work on harmony and diction.

0: in a bank, and the one in the middle drives a truck. The one on the right's an all-night DJ, and the guy in the rear got drafted.
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0: Hank Williams, the original, and Hey Good Lookin' here in the Bob Classic Vault began its 8-week run at number one on the country charts on the 11th of August in 1951. A very famous song. I think everybody kind of knows that at this point. Didn't know, however, as I do learn something new every time I do some more research on these songs, that Hank Williams actually was kind of writing that song for somebody else. He was really good friends with Little Jimmy Dickens, and he kept kind of pestering Little Jimmy Dickens and saying, you just need to record a hit song, and boom, you're going to be a star. And so while he was flying on a plane with Little Jimmy Dickens and Minnie Pearl, also of Grand Ole Opry fame, Hank Williams reportedly wrote Hey Good Lookin' in 20 minutes, recorded it 2 days later, and then went to Little Jimmy Dickens and said, hey, that song's too good for you, man. Maybe that had something to do with the second appearance that Hank Williams is going to make in the Bob Classic Vault later on.
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0: This is Presley, and Way Down, the last single that he released while he was present with us, because, well, you probably know it's the anniversary. 49 years ago already, the 16th of August, 1977, when Elvis Presley passed away, and that song, Way Down, which had actually already started going back down the charts, upon his passing, shot right up to the top of the charts, but we'll get to more than that later on in the Bob Classic Vault.
1: I am basically an optimistic person. I try to see God's hand at work in the situations around me, and it's incredibly rewarding. But then I run into people who say they just can't do it. They say that the world they see is immersed so much in negativity and hopelessness that trying to see God's promises and His plans is not easy some of the time and downright impossible most of the time. Whenever this happens, I refocus myself on Jesus. Because when we focus on Him, we still see the world, but it grows dim because of the eternal radiant glory of God. And we begin to find our worth in His glory once again, rather than in the corruption of the world around us. This is Pastor Sheldon Johnson at NorthHomeCommunityChurch.com in Northern Minnesota and the Well Campus in Southern Minnesota.
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0: All right, sir, open the gate and let them out and walk them, boys. Here we come on lot number 29 in. What are they going to give for them? I'm a 25, to get 35, another 50, make it 50, bit of wrong, 50, now 60, we'll give them 60, now 75, and 85, and 95, 100, and 25, and 50, 75, and 2, and 3, and 4, and 5, and 6, and 7, and 8,
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0: Roll on.

David Houston and the now country standard, Almost Persuaded. 9 weeks at number one, beginning that run on the 13th of August, 1966, was a moderate pop hit for him as well. Actually, the only one for David Houston that made it into the top 40. And it would take 46 years, 46 years after Almost Persuaded spent 9 weeks at number one for another song to repeat that length of time at the top of the country charts. And it was Taylor Swift's We Are Never Ever Getting Back Together. And,

0: honestly, that's not the worst of those longevity records that's going to be talked about. Now, I'll get to that in the second hour of Nothing But Bob Classics. Here in the Bob Classic Vault, thanks to Route 65 Sales and Classics in Ham Lake.
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Doc Owens. My heart skips a beat. Starting off the second hour of Nothing But Bob Classics here in the Bob Classic Vault. Thanks to Route 65 Sales and Classics in Ham Lake. Good afternoon, Jeff Jones here. And I teased this earlier this week when we were talking about how we do Today in Country Music History and add the music while we're doing the 2 hours of Nothing But Bob Classics on their birthday. And I say there because not only was it Buck Owens' birthday on the 12th of August, born in 1929, Porter Wagoner, same day, just 2 short years earlier than Buck Owens.

every day. I might get a little tired on the weekend. After I draw my pay, I'll go back working. Come Monday morning, I'm right back with the crew.

0: This song for the working man.
1: Merle Haggard and Working Man Blues, a number one hit song for him back on, well, it was today in country music history, 1969. And I mean, I love this song. It's just good to know that I'm not the only one that loves it for the reason that it is so powerfully country. It was actually a music critic back in the day, Mark Deming. He wrote that three of Merle Haggard's finest songs appear on the album with this song, A Portrait of Merle Haggard. Okay, Working Man Blues, the B-side of it, which was Silver Wings, and Hungry Eyes. And it's just, it's perfection the way that this dude wrote. Most artists would be happy to cut three songs of this magnitude in their entire careers, let alone on the same album.
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0: its eight-week run at number one on the 11th of August, 1951, and exactly 1 year later, in 1952, Hank Williams was fired from the Grand Ole Opry. Not sure if it was because he was kind of a jerk about writing that song for little Jimmy Dickens and then refusing to let him record it because he said that it was too good of a song for him. I think it was more of because, well, he was drinking an awful lot and not able to get to the shows on time, which, being somebody in radio, I understand that's kind of an issue.
1: The Apostle Paul wrote in 1 Corinthians 2, "No eye has seen, no ear has heard, no mind has conceived what God has prepared for those who love Him." In effect, he's saying that if we only look at the things of the world using science or mathematics, medicine, philosophy, etc., through human eyes, ears, reasoning, and thinking, at best we can learn about the physical world, but we can only get a glimpse of God. But if we keep reading in 1 Corinthians, it says, "But God has revealed it to us, Christians, by His Spirit." He's saying that as Christians, we have an opportunity to know God personally and intimately. Christians have a great privilege. Let's make sure we enter into it. This is Pastor Sheldon Johnson at NorthHomeCommunityChurch.com in northern Minnesota and TheWellCampus.com in southern Minnesota.
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Hank Williams, the original, making his second appearance into the Bob Classic Vaults with Jambalaya, which is making me a little hungry now. I wait until after I am done with the Bob Classic Vault to eat my lunch. But we talked about how Hey Good Looking began.

0: Webb Pierce.
1: And his absolutely massive hit in the Jailhouse Now, wrapping up the Bob Classic Vault. I told you last hour, kind of teased it, that yes, David Houston's Almost Persuaded, that record of spending 9 weeks at number one in the country charts, was held for 50-some-odd years until Taylor Swift came along with We Are Never Ever Getting Back Together. Well, the record for the longest ever on the charts, it was a three-way tie for a very long time. Eddie Arnold's I'll Hold You My Heart, Hank Snow's I'm Moving On, and Webb Pierce with In the Jailhouse Now spent 21 weeks at number one on the country charts until the 10th of August in 2013 when Cruise by Florida Georgia Line broke that record and spent its 22nd week at number one on the country charts. To be fair, at that point, they had started considering streaming plays into the charts, not just how many times it was played on radio. And with that, we're done. Two more hours of nothing but Bob Classics to get to next Sunday, thanks to Route 65 Sales and Classics in Ham Lake. And if I'm doing my math right in my head, which is not great, next Sunday is the last Classic Vault that's going to be done here from the Bob Classic Vault. Because then we got two Sundays down in Bobtown.
2: We're keeping our most prized songs from country's historic early years in the Bob Classic Vault. And every Sunday morning at 11, Jeff Jones will take you on a two-hour guided tour. 2 hours of nothing but Bob Classics.
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6: 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I'm Steve Harmon. 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Your requests at 855-958-3774. And we try to bring some special guests for you, too. Skip Ewing is here with a never-before-told story behind his Clint Black hit song, Something That We Do, that may involve Atari games. Here's Little Texas on Country Gold.

0: West Texas, from Little Texas on Country Gold. I'm Steve Harmon, show numerologist Lisa. The year for that Little Texas tune?
1: 1993.
0: We have a lot of music to choose from, but love to play one you might want to actually hear at 855-958-3774.
2: This is Paul calling from Regina, Saskatchewan, Canada. Can I hear Alan Jackson? Thank you.
0: You bet. Thank you.

0: on Country Gold. I'm Steve Harmon. The Atlanta Braves hosted an Alan Jackson celebration night in a game against the Miami Marlins. First 15,000 fans received an exclusive Chattahoochee-themed bobblehead. How cool is that? Alan's daughter threw out the first pitch. But what if you were number 15,001 walking in? You don't get it. You'd be crying. You'd be upset. You didn't get the bobblehead.
1: Are you crying? Are you crying? There's no crying in baseball.
2: Hey, this is Nancy. I was just waiting here for Tiger Indiana. Just want to say, love your show. And one of my favorite songs is Miranda Lambert about the circus people. Well, Stevie, you have a good day.
0: And you too. Miranda, all kinds of kinds.

0: a country gold twofer, Miranda Lambert, White Liar. And all kinds of kinds. I'm Steve Harmon. She's also let loose another song from her Crisco album coming October 2nd. It's called Sunset Marquee. Instead of Crisco, she should call it disco. That sounds danceable. I'm Steve Harmon. Coming up, Skip Ewing with an amazing story behind a song he wrote with Clint Black.
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1: With Steve Harmon.
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0: Kenny Chesney on Country Gold. That song written by Kenny Chesney and Skip Ewing, our ACM, CMA, FBI, Songwriter Hall of Fame guy.
1: Hello, Steve. How are you, Kyle?
0: I am having a good day. I love it.
1: Sounds like it.
0: I'll tell you why. I love your new song, Me and God in a Fishing Pole, has me cracking up. So me.
1: When we go fishing, like we're saying, me and God in a fishing pole, it's not religious, it's spiritual.
0: So when you're fishing with God, exactly what lure are you using? Shad wrap, what are we doing here? Dragonfly?
1: And now we're getting sort of psychological. And
0: well, you can't get too deep with me because I'm not very deep.
1: Well, you're self-deprecating then.
0: Here's a little bit of me and God and a fishing pole from Skip Ewing. And I'd

right, that's Skip Ewing, Me and God and a Fishing Pole. Here's another song written by Mr. Skip Ewing for Randy Travis, If I Didn't Have You, on Country Gold.

0: written by Skip Ewing. If I didn't have you, Randy Travis on Country Gold. I'm Steve Harmon. Skip Ewing is here for a story behind a song. How about Clint Black and you working on something that we do?
1: It's one of the songs, one of the number ones I ended up playing guitar on. I met Clint. I want to say we were at the Rhyme. We started talking, and Clint suggested, he said, man, we haven't ever written. Maybe we should think about it. I said, okay. So he said, fly out to California. Lisa and I have a house out there. And I said, okay. So I flew out there. First night I was there, Clint had one of those side-by-side driving games, like the ones that have the real steering wheel and the gear shift and pedals, you know.
0: Oh, wow.
1: You can race it. It's like, you know, like an arcade. Clint beat the heck out of me, like over and over and over. We had been talking about the concept that love is a verb. It felt great. One little aside is when we first started writing, Clint said to me, hey man, this album is finished. We won't be able to get this song on, you know, on the record. Why did you have me fly out? I said, well, Clint, then we'll just have to write something good enough that you'll have to hold the record back. And

0: Clint Black and Skip Ewing together, Something That We Do on Country Gold. I'm Steve Harmon. A Country Gold new music roundup. Will any of these songs make it to this show in 20 years? And some suds in a bucket coming up next.
1: It's Country Gold with Steve Harmon.
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I'm Steve Harmon, waiting for you to call in for your song idea at 855-958-3774. 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Cole Wetzel found a way to team up with Ella Langley. It's called

0: every time T.G. Shepherd sings I've Loved Him Every One She Can Sing, Never Met a Man I Didn't Love. By the way, we did a quick Wikipedia Truth or Bull with Kelly Lang because I heard read he's 5'2".
1: No, that's really false. He is 5'10½". I don't know why that's on there, but it is. And if you chat GPT who he's been married to, it also says Barbie Benton. So you cannot believe everything you read.
0: That's funny. Jealous Green Eyes from Kelly Lang is out now. And we heard from Luke Bryan. Signs is the title track from his new album coming out September 18th.

with Brian. Signs, signs everywhere. The signs that the relationship is over. He's got a new car. He's buying a new boat. Here's Luke Bryan. Someone else is going to be calling her baby on Country Gold.

0: Luke Bryan on Country Gold. His weekend concerts in Washington were rescheduled due to that wildfire. They're probably going to happen all in October. Coming up, your Country Gold top three countdown from which year, Lisa? Our Country Gold show numerologist.
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1: Hi, I'm Jeff Jones, and this is Today in Country Music History for Sunday, August 16th, 2026. In 1961, Patsy Cline recorded Crazy. The ballad composed by Willie Nelson became one of her signature tunes and gave her a number two country hit in 1962. In 1972, Tammy Wynette released what would become her 20th hit on the country charts, My Man Understands. It would go on to peak at number one. In 1977, Elvis Presley was found dead, lying on the floor in his bathroom at the age of 42. And in 2005, Brad Paisley released his fourth studio album, Time Well Wasted, which became his second number one on the U.S. country chart and the Country Music Association's Album of the Year for 2006. Songs that were spending their first day at number one on the country charts include Workin' Man Blues by Merle Haggard in 1969, Tennessee River by Alabama in 1980, You're the Last Thing I Needed Tonight by John Schneider in 1986, Come Cryin' to Me by Lone Star in 1997, and All I Want to Do by Sugarland in 2008. And that's Today in Country Music History for Sunday, August 16th, 2026.
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0: Celebrating his 25th birthday, Brooks and Dunn. And their 6-week number one song, Ain't Nothing About You. I'm Steve Harmon. This is a Country Gold Top 3 Countdown. Lisa, our show numerologist, which year?
1: 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Gonna do-

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2: And hello there, I'm Steve Harmon with 80s, 90s country music you love, even some early 2000s. This is Country Gold. Paul Overstreet is going into the Country Music Hall of Fame this year, and he'll join us in a few minutes. Now that it's kind of sinking in a little bit, the realization he's going into the Hall of Fame. Love to hear from you. 855-958-3774, a song idea. This is Restless Heart. That rock won't roll on Country Gold.

0: Larry Stewart and Restless Heart on Country Gold. That rock won't roll. I'm Steve Harmon. Thanks for being here with us. I appreciate you. Tell us your good news. Your birthday is a song request. 855-958-3774.
1: This is Sandy from Fridley. How about playing How Do You Like Me Now by Toby Keith?
0: Well, how about it? Here you go.

0: How do you like me now? Toby Keith on Country Gold. I'm Steve Harmon, playing mostly what you're saying, unless you're asking for something my wife wants to hear all the time.
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2: My name is Bobby Lee. I'm calling from Englewood, California. And I'd like to hear That's What I Love About Sunday. Thank you.
0: I appreciate you. Thank you.

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2: 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I'm from Columbia, California.
3: Hey there, Steve. This is Lisa out in Ham Lake, Minnesota, and I would love to hear Fishing in the Dark. Yeah, have a good day.

0: Jeff Hanna and the Nitty Gritty Dirt Band, Fishing in the Dark. It's Steve Harmon. Now, if you missed our talk with Jeff Hanna and his story behind the songs, you'll find them on our Facebook page, Country Gold with Steve Harmon. Stories from Neil McCoy are on there. Pictures of me dancing in a shag contest at Myrtle Beach. Not bad. 8th place out of 7. Coming up, 2026 Country Music Hall of Fame inductee Paul Overstreet is back. He's had time to let that amazing announcement sink in a little bit.
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1: With Steve Harmon.
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Tanya Tucker, My Arms Stay Open All Night on Country Gold, co-written by Paul Overstreet and Don Schlitz. I'm Steve Harmon with the man, Paul Overstreet himself, after one of his songs, This Is Daddy's Come Around, The Mama's Way of Thinking. 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

0: A country gold Paul Overstreet twofer. Paul Overstreet, Daddy's Come Around, the Mama's Way of Thinking. Before that, he and Don Schlitz wrote Tanya's My Arms Stay Open All Night. I'm playing a bunch of Paul Overstreet there for you, Paul Overstreet.
1: Oh, wow, that's great.
0: You're going into the Country Music Hall of Fame, partner.
1: Oh, I know. Pretty wild. I didn't expect it. I was shocked, actually.
0: Now, how'd you find out?
1: Found out I was on this cruise. My brother-in-law wanted to go see Vietnam, and there was a two-week cruise, and my middle brother was in the war in Vietnam, and I went, man, I'd like to see it. So we booked it and got on the cruise, and we were over there. I don't know if we were South China Sea or somewhere. And on the ship, and the phone rang. It was my wife's phone, Julie's phone rang. And I'm like, you're using your phone on the boat? And she goes, it's for you. Hands it to me. And Sarah Trahern, she was like, she had the sweetest voice. She said, I just want you to know I'm with the Country Music Hall of Fame. I just want you to know from now on, your name is going to be there by all of these greats on that wall. And I'm thinking Hank Sr. and all these people, and it just floored me. I was like shocked.
0: Yeah. It's not like it's undeserved, my friend. It's just you never know how these things happen.
2: No, you don't. And there's so many people. I had, Tim McGraw's manager, basically it's his lawyer, but he did some legal work for me long before he started managing Tim. And he was there in the back room. He goes, man, you don't know how packed that songwriter category was, you know.
0: Wow.
2: He said, it's the first time you were nominated and you were elected.
1: I feel very fortunate and like a blessing from God, you know, because I didn't even think about it.
0: Yeah. Well, when you write songs like this, you know, good things are going to happen. Randy Travis and Paul Overstreet's Digging Up Bones on Country Gold.

Randy Travis digging up bones, thanks to writer Paul Overstreet, now in the Country Music Hall of Fame. How about that? I'm Steve Harmon. Now, Randy Travis has released a never-before-heard song from what's called Randy's Vault. It's called I Don't

0: How about that? Randy Travis. And that is not AI. That's the real deal, Randy, from I don't know how far back is it. The album isn't out yet, but I can't wait. Coming up, our country gold human being of the day, as we bring you only good news.
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2: 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Bad news, it can just stay away. If you ain't got anything good to say, then shut your mouth.
1: With Steve Harmon.
0: Drinking and driving will change your whole world. 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
3: 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Tennis sipping on cold truth. All I really need is a little good news.
1: What's up, y'all? This is Jelly Roll. Steve Harmon's Good News. Coming up after one of my fave songs.

0: Trisha Yearwood and dogs. Trisha Yearwood did a one-day match of every dollar donated to animal shelter Dottie's Yard. 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She's celebrating 5 years of her nonprofit Dottie's Yard, named in honor of Dottie, a rescue dog that turned out to be one of her best dogs ever that Trisha had. The one-day event raised $86,000.
1: Trisha here, just with a big thank you. 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Thanks for celebrating our fifth anniversary of trying to help rescue animals across the country. Thank you for your love. Thank you for your heart.
0: Back at you, Trisha. Thank you for doing that. Appreciate you. 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

0: Trisha, here with our human being of the day on Country Gold, X's and O's. For those of you listening at Dottie's Yard, we appreciate you. I'm Steve Harmon, 80s, 90s country, even some early 2000s. The next Country Gold Top 3 Countdown from this weekend, what year? Well, Country Gold producer Alexis will give us some clues to see if we can figure out the year. Coming up.
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0: 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Lisa, our show numbers specialist. What year is that from?
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0: The official title is something like that, but Country Gold producer Alexis, you call it...
2: Oh, you mean the barbecue stain song. That's the one.
0: While you're here, give us some clues as to the year of this Country Gold top three.
2: Well, let's see. So, in this year, the Porter Wagoner Show aired for the last time after 21 years on TV. You might recall one of its most famous cast members, the Miss Dolly Parton. Donkey Kong and Galaga crashed their way into our homes, and Nickelodeon launched its first block of Nicktoons, Doug, Rugrats, and the Ren and Stimpy Show. We're looking at 1981.
0: Oh my goodness, I didn't come even close on guessing that.
1: This is a Country Gold countdown from this week, 1981. Number 3.

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Kenny Rogers, a two-week number one from 1981. I don't need you on Country Gold. 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
1: 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We're spinning the Country Gold Wheel of Letters with Terry McBride. Terry has to give a story behind one of his hit songs he wrote that begins with that letter. My educated guess, it'll probably be a Brooks and Dunn song. We shall see. Reba McEntire's looking for somebody out there to give us a call. Maybe you. 855-958-3774.

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1: Hi, my name is Margaret. I am from Louisiana and would like to hear Louisiana Saturday Night. Thank you.
0: Great idea. Here you go.

0: Louisiana Saturday Night, Mel McDaniel on Country Gold. I'm Steve Harmon, wife Becky, son Graham, adopted shelter pup Leo here.
1: Hey, this is Carol. I'm calling from Virginia, and I'd love to hear some Eddie Raven.
0: We are going to keep it Cajun right now. That Joe, he knows how to live.

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4: 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I would like to hear Travis Tritt. Thank you so much. Have a good day.

0: Travis Tritt on Country Gold, released this week, 1989, making it, let me see, Carry the Two, and it is 37 years old. Can you believe that? I can't believe it, but it's true. I'm Steve Harmon. Terry McBride from McBride and the Ride is coming up. I want to try an idea from Paul Overstreet on him, the Country Gold Wheel of Letters, coming up.
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0: Terry McBride and the Ride and Sacred Ground on Country Gold, number two in 92. I'm Steve Harmon. Been too long. Terry McBride is here.
1: Brother Harmon, what in the heck has been going on with you, man?
0: I get a call for Sacred Ground all the time, and lately, as I'm playing the song, I think I make a note, and I'm like, I need to talk to Terry. I haven't talked to Terry in forever. Terry's always out with McBride and the Ride, but he's also writing hit songs for people. Brooks and Dunn. Now, I've heard this song from you and Drake Milligan. Sounds like something I do.
2: I was telling Drake about you. I told him I had this interview coming up, and of course, he's a Fort Worth boy. You know?
0: Oh, he is?
2: Yeah, he grew up just, how's the little community he's in? I forget. My family's all from around there, Crowley and Grapevine, Justin.
0: Hey, you know what? We kind of dissed Drake Milligan, so we didn't say anything.
2: Yeah.
0: We never did talk about Drake. You think we ought to mention him again?
2: Yeah, Drake, you know, we were just talking about, I think, like Gary Stewart back in the day, all those great cheating songs and things. And so that title just popped out.
0: Sounds like something I do. What a great title.

That's so good. Drake Milligan. We'll be back in a second with Darren McBride and our new idea called the Wheel of Letters. After Terry McBride and the Ride, Love on the Loose, Heart on the Run, on Country Gold.

0: Terry McBride and the Ride, Love on the Loose, Heart on the Run. Or is it Heart on the Run, Love on the Loose? I guess it could have worked either way, Terry. We're playing a brand new game, The Wheel of Letters.
1: Okay.
0: In front of me is a wheel of letters. I'm going to give it a spin, and whatever letter it stops on, you got to give me the story behind a song that begins with that letter. Ready?
1: All right. Okay.
0: Hang on. B.
1: B.
0: Yeah, a story behind one of your songs that starts with the letter B and maybe Let's ends see. With the letters ear.
1: Ear. Are you trying to help me lead me down?
0: I'm giving you all the help I can, buddy.
1: You're one of my own songs. Beer 30. Oh, cool. Yeah, Ronnie Dunn. Absolutely. We had heard that sort of phrase, it's beer 30. You know, I had an agent walk into rehearsal early on with McBride and the Ride. He had a six-pack of beer, and that's what he said, it's beer 30. And so I'd never really heard that then, but I held on to it, and Ronnie and I started talking about it. And, that became a fun song.
0: Now nobody can steal that, because that's yours.
1: yeah, come on.
0: That's one of those expressions you hear all the time. But I know. But
1: it.
0: If anybody tries it, they're going to be, no. That's Terry and Ronnie Dunn's song.
1: That's already been done, yeah.
0: Beer 30 on Country Gold.
2: I got a six-pack, got a single-stem rose. My baby's dressed up, she's ready.

0: It's Beer 30 somewhere. Brooks and Dunn on Country Gold, written by Rhina Dunn and our pal Terry McBride. I'm Steve Harmon. Country Gold music news on the way. Zach Brown's breaking records with the largest giveaway in history. Is this real? Yeah, it is. Coming up.
1: Hey, this is Terry McBride, and you're listening to
0: Steve Harmon.
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0: It's 5 o'clock somewhere. Alan Jackson and Mr. Margaritaville, Jimmy Buffett on Country Gold. I'm Steve Harmon. 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Paid for by NHTSA. As you know, I've been doing this quite some time, and this is the biggest giveaway in the history of giveaways. As far as I know, it came from the Zach Brown Band. He's playing a live show, and he turns to the audience and says,
1: "We're all insane. Tonight we're going to do something that even Jimmy would say is crazy. I'm buying every single person here a cruise for two people on the boat. This is the biggest giveaway in history, ladies and gentlemen.
0: Man.
1: Thanks so much to Margaritaville. Let's see y'all. Please some love for them.
2: We're all in the same boat."
0: $40 million giveaway. Holy moly. Holy moly. Parker McCollum and his wife, Haley Ray, welcome their second son. I love this name. Rocker. Rocker Tommy. Congrats. An interesting stat of the day. Country music is the top five on the Billboard Hot 100 for the first time ever. Boston from Stella Lefty, I Can't Love You Anymore, Morgan and Ella. I Knew It, I Knew You, Taylor Swift. Been By Now, I love that song, from Morgan Wallen. And like for the last 16 weeks or so, Ella Langley's Choosing Texas. Five country songs taking the top five out of 100. That is awesome news. Let's stay in Texas, and you better have a fiddle in the band if you do. Alabama on Country Gold.

0: Alabama, if you're going to play in Texas, you better have a fiddle. Steve Harmon, this is Country Gold. 80s, 90s country, some early 2000s. 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Or visit our Facebook page at Country Gold with Steve Harmon. Coming up, a Country Gold top three. Which year are we going to visit, Lisa, this week?
1: 2005.
0: Sounds good.
1: This is Country Gold. I want to kiss you all over. And over again. With Steve Harmon.
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0: Lacey J. Dalton, our Country Gold flashback track, Black Coffee, my favorite, Black Coffee. We'll have her back on the show next week, try to get her to talk about her music and not saving horses. Very hard to do. I'm Steve Harmon, a Country Gold top three countdown. We look at the great songs from this week. Which year, Lisa?
1: This is a Country Gold countdown from this week, 2005. Number three. 'Cause I'm

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1: 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I'm Steve Harmon, and this show is powered by your requests. 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
4: 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I'm calling from Lake Havasu City, Arizona, and I would like to hear Only Here for a Little While by Billy Dean. Thank you.
1: 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Here's Billy Dean.

0: Here for a little while on Country Gold. I'm Steve Harmon. I found a picture of Billy Dean and me from I don't know how far back, and we're going to have Country Gold producer Alexis post it on our Facebook page. I hope Billy doesn't mind. We looked a little different. Call in anytime. What's your request? What's your song idea? 855-958-3774, or you can leave a message right there on our Facebook page, Country Gold with Steve Harmon.
1: This is Missy from Hartford City, Indiana, and I would like to hear Neil McCoy. Thank you.
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2: 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I'm from Herkimer, New York. I'd like to hear, I don't know who sings it. I'm from the Boondocks. Please and thank you. Have a blessed day.
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0: Little Big Town and Boondocks on Country Gold. I'm Steve Harmon. My brother-in-law, Corky, he's a sniper for the Army in Alaska, and he's a rocker. He loves rocking until he heard Little Big Town's Boondocks. Now he likes country music, too. Isn't that funny? Country Gold, 80s, 90s country. What do you want to hear? 855-958-3774.
1: I'm Glenn from Missouri. I'd love to hear Chattahoochee by AJ. Doing a great job. I love your show. I just wish it could be on every day of the week. Thanks,
0: Pat. No, why? Why are you talking? Shh, don't tell my bosses that. What are you kidding me? Stop it.

0: Way Down Yonder on the Chattahoochee, Alan Jackson on Country Gold by request at 855-958-3774. Coming up, John Barry is here for a Country Gold Top 4. What? 4?
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0: John Barry, standing on the edge of goodbye on Country Gold. I'm Steve Harmon, wife Becky, son Graham, Dr. Chuck Pop Leo, snoozing away. And John Barry is here for a Country Gold top four.
1: Four? Are you sure, Harmon?
0: Yes, I am.
1: Okay, this is a Country Gold top four countdown from 1995. Number

0: Number one.
1: John Michael Montgomery and Soul. But I want to play the number four song for you.
2: Well, I went down to the ground to carry oxen.
0: Can't wait.
1: Because the number four song belongs to our guest, John Barry.
3: Come on.
1: The story behind... I think about it all the time. I can't get that song out of my head, by the way.
3: That's a good tune. I did not write that. I guess most people know me for powerful ballads.
1: That's true.
3: At least that's what they think. That's what they think they know me for. What they really know me for is standing on the edge of goodbye and kissing me in the car, and I think about it all the time. We went to a song meeting, and a publisher's playing me some songs, and they played this particular one, and to hear up-tempos. I mean, there's lots of up-tempos up there, and I hear most of them, and I go, that ain't me.
1: Yeah.
3: That's just not me. You know, I'm too old to be sitting on tailgate of a pickup truck. I can't even get up on a tailgate of a pickup truck. When I first heard it, I went, yeah, I'll sing that.
1: The number four song this week, 1995. It's you, John Barry.

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0: 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I'm Steve Harmon, a Country Gold New Music Roundup. Carly Pierce has a new one, Happy for Myself.

Wetzel, Ella Langley, Jaded. Why are you so jaded? You could turn it around and be positive like Steve Warner. At least you had the weekend before they broke up and everything went south.

0: At least we had the weekend. Steve Wariner on Country Gold. I'm Steve Harmon. A Country Gold Top 3 and Waylon Sun Shooter News coming up.
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We Danced Anyway, Dina Carter on Country Gold. I'm Steve Harmon. This show powered by you, your requests. 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

0: Waylon Jennings, Rose in Paradise on Country Gold. I'm Steve Harmon. Waylon's son, Shooter, is on with us next week. He wants to tell you about another of his dad's songs he's found. That'll be cool. This is a Country Gold Top 3, the top three songs from this weekend. Lisa?
1: 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Number 3.
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0: George Strait on Country Gold, Carried Away. And a big thank you this week to John Barry, Terry McBride, Paul Overstreet, Skip Ewing. Always love having you on. Next week, Joe DiMessina. Shooter Jennings reveals yet another song from his daddy's found. And Lacey J. Dalton will visit Country Gold with me, Steve Harmon. 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See you next week.
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3: Good evening. What is up, Bob Country? 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Whether you were getting into county fairs or car shows, whatever you had going on, I hope you had a great weekend. It was pretty nice out there. You know, I know, I think my guest and I, we did pretty much the same thing this weekend, which was next to nothing.
4: Nothing.
3: Maura Dunst, welcome back to the Homegrown Show. How are you doing?
4: I'm great, thanks. How are you?
3: I'm doing well. It's just seems like forever since we saw each other.
4: It was
3: just like about a month ago or so.
4: A couple weeks.
3: Yeah, you were here with one of your other projects, Triple Fiddle.
4: Yeah.
3: Which was a ton of fun.
4: Mm-hmm.
3: But you got your own album that just came out, called Violin Songs, an appropriate title.
4: That's right.
3: Tell me a little bit about the EP, the project, where it started, how it's been going for you.
4: Yeah, so I just had this sort of like creative vision for an album that's very simple and very straightforward, but has some layers of complexity amongst the simplicity. That sort of juxtaposition is really interesting to me. And so I just had this vision for cover songs arranged for four violins and one voice, and not, you know, I did not want to stray from that formula. When you're in the studio, you can add a little of this.
3: You can do anything. You can do whatever. The sky's the limit. Yeah.
4: Yes, and I just wanted to just go into the studio knowing that this was all I was doing. Four violin tracks, one vocal track, the end. I broke that formula one time on the track Work Song. I did a doubled vocal chorus, so it's the same melody, but it's two of me singing it instead of just one of me. But
3: I'll allow it. That's not straying too far from the plan.
4: Thank you, Your Honor. I appreciate that. Anyway, and one thing that I love original music. I like writing it. I like appreciating it. But another thing that I love almost as much is a really interestingly set cover, a cover that that is done in a way that you've never heard before, that makes you rethink the song, that they change one note in the chorus and it just changes the whole DNA of the song for you. I love that. I love that almost as much as I love a really well-written song. So,
3: have you ever heard of the YouTube channel Musora?
4: No.
3: It's a really fun one. They do a series called On the Spot where a band will come in and they get tasked with covering a song on the spot. And one of the most recent episodes, I absolutely loved it, was a synthwave band covering The Doors' Riders on the Storm. And the synthwave band was The Midnight, which is one of my favorites. Like, they're amazing. But super cool cover of a song that you already kind of know and love. And I love that, too, when an artist can take it and they pay homage to the original. Like, they're definitely honoring it. They're not, like, you know, totally hacking it up or whatever. The core is still there, but they make it their own. And there is something special about that. How did you pick these songs? I mean, because again, as a fan, you know, to be a musician, I just make the assumption to be like, well, you were a fan first, probably listened to a ton of stuff from all different genres, different decades. How'd you narrow it down to like these songs? What was like your kind of criteria for?
4: Yeah, I wish I could say it was that formal. It was more just like, I heard songs out and about in the world and I had a, you know, a burst of inspiration when I was listening to them. It started with Dancing in the Dark. I just could hear this, the way that track starts is with this kind of almost bass line on the guitar.
3: And then my imagination immediately pictures Courtney Cox. Anyway,
4: okay,
3: carry on.
4: Right, yeah, well. I just had a vision for Dancing in the Dark. And then as that vision took more shape, I thought, that was so much fun. I should do this for a couple other songs. And then I wouldn't say that I'm like a diehard Springsteen fan, but I probably am sort of a diehard Sheryl Crow fan, for example. So it was very fun to find a track of hers. And I love Tuesday Night Music Club. It's one, just such a great album. So it was really fun to pick a song from there that worked in this for this particular arrangement. And so, yeah, it had to, you know, it couldn't just be a song that I liked. It had to be a song that worked.
3: Had the potential.
4: For the vision, yes.
3: You know what I think? Just now, a song popped into my head. I'm going to hand this one over. Feel free to take it or leave it. Do whatever you want. But I think you would make an amazing cover of Criminal by Fiona Apple.
4: Ah, yes.
3: That could be very, yes, very cool.
4: Yeah, you're absolutely right. I'm going to write that down, actually.
3: I like it. Write it down. Write that down. Well, you brought up Sheryl Crow, and we might as well kick the show off with the first song on the EP, Violin Songs. It is a cover of the Sheryl Crow classic, Strong Enough.

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0: 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You're listening to The Homegrown Show. Brandon Backstrom here with you. We're hanging out with Maura Dunce tonight. She is also a member of Triple Fiddle, also the Foxgloves, who have been here on the show as well. So a very busy person. You got a lot of projects going on, but still you find time to go to Bluegrass Camp.
1: Yeah.
0: Tell me a little bit about Bluegrass Camp.
1: Yeah, so I got one of my favorite fiddle players is Kimber Ludeker, who plays in Delamay, and she's an award-winning fiddle player, and she when she's not touring with Delamay, she runs a lot of camps. She's really gotten into sort of mentoring the next generation of bluegrass fiddlers, and so I've been trying to go to one of her camps for a while now, and I finally had a week that aligned with one of the camps that she runs, and it was at this really cool place called the Ashokan Center out in upstate New York, and it's where it's the place that inspired the song Ashokan Farewell, the fiddle tune, which appeared on Ken Burns' Civil War documentary.
0: Beautiful. I've watched that for sure. Every Fantastic. Ken Burns documentary. Yeah. I'm a sucker for those things.
1: So anyway, it's a really special and very cool place. And so I spent the week just pretty much playing fiddle from sunup to sundown. It's the camp motto is, if you're not sleeping, you're picking. And so you're just playing music all day long, going to workshops, learning, like, you know, some classic stuff. Like, we worked on the fiddle kickoff to Kenny Baker's Road to Columbus, which is like the classic version of that tune, and, you know, doing these little things, and then also just playing, just jamming with people all the time.
0: Any trick fiddling? I've seen that before out in the wild. People, you know, playing it like under their leg or behind, you know, you got to get creative with it. I've seen somebody do an upside down, you know. Yeah.
1: No, we did not learn any trick fiddling. Maybe that'll be next year.
0: Next year. You'll lead that course.
1: Yeah, right, yeah.
0: We're hanging out with Maura Dunce on The Homegrown Show. More from her coming up. We got to take a break here in a minute, but first I'm going to squeeze this one in. One of my favorite songs of all time. I love this tune. It's Graham Bramlett, Two Pennies. He gets a little help from Sarah Morris on this one. It's The Homegrown Show, Total Country, Bob FM.

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0: That's Maybelle from the Fox Gloves on the Homegrown Show, Total Country Bob FM. We're hanging out with Maura Dunst, a member of the Fox Gloves and Triple Fiddle, but she's here with her own EP right now, Violin Songs. Well, when did this one come out? It is fairly recent still, right?
1: Yeah, I think it was July 24th or 25th maybe.
0: Yeah, so
1: July.
0: Just about a month ago.
1: Yeah.
0: A full album of covers, really kind of just in an interesting way, you know, with that fiddle spin. And a vision that can only come from an artist such as yourself. Mm-hmm. So very fun. Again, we've been talking about some of the tracks on there. We had played the Sheryl Crow cover right at the top of the show. You mentioned Bruce Springsteen. So I think we're going to have to play Dancing in the Dark.
1: Oh, yeah.
0: Which is absolutely one of my favorite Springsteen tunes, for sure. And I did mention, you know, the classic video with Courtney Cox getting up there and dancing with him. I can't not dance like that when I hear this, the original version. I am doing that exact move. You said, you know, so Springsteen, Sheryl Crow, REM, these are all artists that Brandi Carlile, Hozier, right?
1: Yep.
0: Who are some of your other, like, just favorite artists that really inspire you? Something that maybe on your next project or another, like, dream cover that you want to do?
1: Yeah, some of my favorite songwriters, Jason Isbell is a songwriter that I really admire. John Prine, of course. Love the way he tells a story. And then, let's see. I really love the band Lucius, which is not a country band.
0: No, but very indie pop.
1: Very like, I know pop, them. Yes. Yeah. But the way that they approach, I really love an artist with a vision, I think. I like when I see an artist that truly is who they are, and they're doing their thing and not some thing that they saw someone else do. And so I think, yeah, I really love an artist who truly just like what they're doing just bubbles up out of their soul rather than being something that they're trying to wear. I'm right. Not sure if I'm explaining that well, but yeah. So I think all of those people do that.
0: I love it. Well, let's give it a spin. Dancing in the Dark from Violin Songs. We're going to make it tonight's Studio A Single Spotlight.
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0: 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Shout out to our friends over in Wisconsin, too. 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Find your fortune. We are hanging out with Maura Dunst here live in the studio tonight, talking about her new EP, Violin Songs. And I know you got a bunch of shows coming up, so let's let the people know where they can find you out in the wild.
1: Yeah, sure. So got a couple busy weekends coming up here and weeks, actually. So on August 21st, the Fox Clubs will be at the Depot in Northfield. So that should be a fun little gig. If you're in the Northfield area, come on down. I believe music starts at 7 and we will go on around 8. Then Saturday and Sunday of the week from now, the 22nd and 23rd of August, Triple Fiddle will be in Jackson, Minnesota for their Pioneer Days Rendezvous, which is at Fort Belmont, which is kind of a cool venue. It's where Rhythm of the River is held. If any of you listening have been to Rhythm of the River, that's the same spot that they're holding Pioneer Days. Then back to the Twin Cities on August 29th, Triple Fiddle's playing the Shania Twain tribute show at the Turf Club. So that should be a great time. That's a Friday night.
0: They've done a handful of those already, right? These Shania tributes. And I think like it sounds like just a ton of fun.
1: Yes, I think it'll be a really great time. And they have a bunch of people. The Fox Gloves will be at 56 Brewing in Northeast Minneapolis at their Brewgrass event that goes Friday and Saturday. Fox Gloves play Friday night with Pertnir Sandstone, and then Saturday the lineup is stacked as well. So come on out.
0: And where's the best place for people to follow you online with all your endeavors, whether it's the solo stuff or Triple Fiddle or the Fox Gloves, or maybe there are multiple destinations where they should go?
1: Yeah, probably the best place is Instagram. My handle is at Maura Plays Music, and my first name is spelled M-A-U-R-A.
0: Like you told me, it's like Laura with an M.
1: Like Laura, but with an M, at Maura Plays Music. And then I also have a website, mauradunst.com, but I must admit that it's rather neglected. So that's probably not the most.
0: So the Instagram, probably the most reliable place.
1: Reliable source of information. Yeah. Or just go straight to the Fox Gloves or Triple Fiddle websites, and Instagrams and Facebooks are much more regularly updated than my own.
0: Well, let's spin another one from the EP, The Eye. Anything you want to tell us about this tune before we hear it?
1: Sure. So this tune is all pizzicato, which violinists or string players, orchestral musicians will know means that you're plucking the string the whole time. I did the entire arrangement, no bowing at all. So it sounds really different. I was trying to come up with creative ways to use the violin to its fullest potential. And so this came out of that.
0: Have you tried using a violin as a bow on an electric guitar, a la Nigel from Spinal Tap?
1: I have not, but he does some incredible work. Yeah. So perhaps we'll do that for the next one.
0: Here it is right now. It's The Eye, Maura Dunst on The Homegrown Show.

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0: 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We have just about reached the finish line. 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The boys on the Four Outdoorsmen are in the building getting ready to go. They'll be up here at 6 o'clock tonight, so keep your knob right here for Bob Outdoors, the Four Outdoorsmen, followed by Real Talk Outdoors. But before we can get there, we got to close things out with Maura Dunst. Like Laura, but with an M.
1: That's right.
0: From the Foxgloves, Triple Fiddle, and who knows what else. Remind the people where they can catch you live, where they can find more info about your music, all that good stuff.
1: Yeah, so both the Foxgloves and Triple Fiddle have some out-of-town gigs coming up around the state in Northfield and Jackson, and then also across the border over in Wisconsin. We're in Bayfield, but coming up in the metro, the Triple Fiddle will be playing opening for the Shania Twain tribute show at the Turf Club on Friday, August 29th, and the Foxgloves will be playing at Brewgrass at 56 Brewing with Pert New Sandstone on Friday, also, I believe, September 11th.
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1: all the streaming platforms, the good ones and the bad ones.
0: There you go. Maura Dunst, thank you so much for hanging out with us. We'll definitely do it again, whether it's just with you and your solo project or with one of those many other bands. You're always welcome here at the Homegrown Show, so thanks a lot for joining me.
1: Yeah, thanks for having me.
0: Next week, I'm going to be flying solo, giving you a state fair preview. Next week is the last Sunday before we're going to be out there at Bobtown on Judson Avenue, right across from the Coliseum. 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Stru and Lukey are on the way. Stay right here for Bob Outdoors. We'll catch you next week on the Homegrown Show. Until then, peace.

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1: Welcome to the Four Outdoorsmen Gang. Strewman here, my buddy Mark Lukey and Brandon, and anybody else who wants to be part of. If anyone's driving down Highway 10 right now towards Armstrong, just head left, whatever it is, and pull in the studio. Let's have some fun, man.
2: What?
1: Huh? Let's have some fun.
3: I'm going to go lock the doors real quick.
2: Yeah, there's no one at the front, so they're going to be randomly walking.
1: Let's have some fun. My gosh. Radio listeners are not thieves or anything. They're on.
3: You ever seen the movie Talk Radio?
1: I did not. I don't think I have.
2: Wasn't that a series?
3: There may have been a series, too, but there's definitely a movie. And I believe it is a listener gets obsessed and
2: or what about
3: death threats.
2: Airheads, when they take over the studio?
3: There you go, taking over a studio.
1: Like the movie Misery?
3: That's a little different. I'm a fan.
2: I haven't watched that whole thing.
1: Oh, Misery?
2: I know of
1: That's
2: it.
1: With Catherine
3: Classic
1: Bates.
3: Classic movie. It's so good.
1: Like, yeah. Catherine Bates and James Caan.
2: Yeah. Obviously, I've seen parts of it, but I don't know if I've watched the whole
1: God
2: thing.
1: Almighty.
2: I know that she breaks his leg with a sledgehammer.
3: That's the scene that sticks with you for sure.
1: Catherine Bates is, she's a great actress. Just a great actress.
3: Hey, you know her as Catherine?
1: Catherine Bates.
3: I know most people just say Kathy Bates, I think.
1: No. She's a Catherine. Like, you call me Steve, it always pisses me off because I'm
3: Stephen. Oh, it's Stephen.
1: I'm Stephen.
3: No,
1: it's not.
3: That's a little too pretentious.
1: Yes, it is.
2: Don't you have 10 names? What are all your names?
1: Stephen Edward Robert Straczynski. Yeah.
2: Isn't that weird?
1: When you're born Catholic, they give you so many names.
3: Did you get to pick one, or were they all given to you?
1: Stephen was given to me because I was named after the lady who delivered me on the kitchen floor at home. Her name was Stephanie, so I was named after her.
3: You were delivered on the kitchen floor?
2: Oh, you've never heard this story?
3: No.
1: Yeah.
3: That's fantastic. My cousin actually just did a home birth like this weekend.
2: Like on purpose, though.
3: Yeah, they did it on purpose, which I do think is crazy. Yours wasn't on purpose?
1: No. My mom was this is a radio show all about the outdoors. We'll get to this pretty soon. We got a lot of time.
2: Yeah.
1: My mom was a little bit early, I guess, and I was a little early, whatever. My dad was working at U.S. Gypsum Roofing Company. She called the next-door neighbor. Her name happened to be Stephanie. We lived on Rainy Street on the east side of St. Paul, and she delivered me. Before the cops got there or anybody
2: she's
1: else
2: not
1: got
2: a doctor
1: there.
2: Or anything.
1: No.
3: Just a neighbor.
1: Yeah. Never said she needed help. She never washed her hands. She said had the dirtiest fingernails my mom said she ever saw. Now, that could be why I am like I am. So anyway, I was born on the kitchen floor. They named me after her because, that was a cool deal.
2: They put
1: deal.
2: A mat down or something?
1: Hell no. I have no idea. I don't know.
3: It was a tile floor. Easy to clean.
1: I was going to say I wasn't there. I guess I was there. Anyway, so that's a great story in itself. When we were 3 years old, before I even really met this lady or knew this lady, we moved about a couple of miles away, stayed in east side of St. Paul, so I never met her. I'm 30 years old or so. I'm bowling in a tournament at Hafner's Bowling Alley on Wiper Avenue, east side of St. Paul, looking at all the names up there. One lady's name is Stephanie, and I said, Stephanie, I'm named after a Stephanie. She goes, what's your name? I told her my name is Steve Straczynski. She goes, you were named after me.
3: I delivered. That's insane.
1: Yeah. And she told me the whole story.
3: And just to cross paths like that in the wild at a bowling alley.
1: Yeah. Yeah. Isn't that cool?
3: Yeah. Yeah.
1: And her fingernails were still dirty.
3: Wow.
1: Yeah.
3: Well,
1: that's Stephen Edward Robert. So Edward, I was named after, I don't know who that's at, an uncle or somebody, I don't know who it was. But Robert, you can choose your confirmation name when you are.
2: Oh, so you added one.
1: The Catholic Church puts one in there for you.
2: Okay.
1: When you're confirmed, you choose your confirmation name. And I chose my brother Rob because Rob was studying to be a priest. He was 4 years older than I. So when I was in fourth grade, he was like in ninth grade going to Carthage, Missouri to go to school to become a priest. And I had some respect for Rob. I thought it was kind of cool. Is my big brother going to be close to God? I don't know what it was. And so I chose the name Robert. So Stephen Edward Robert Straczynski.
2: So it's not on your birth certificate, though.
1: I don't think so.
2: Okay.
1: No, see, I was confirmed when I was about 10. So That's not my birth certificate.
3: Yeah, we didn't get to pick a name when we got confirmed, but I did get to pick a name in Spanish class in high school.
4: What was yours?
3: Rogelio.
4: I was Alfonso.
3: Ooh, that's way cooler.
4: Just because I thought it sounded cool.
1: I was Esteban. I mean, that's my real name. What's Alfonso got to do with Mark Lukey?
3: Anyway, hunting and fishing.

0: Yeah. Let's talk hunting and fishing. Yeah. Every Sunday at 6 o'clock, right before the Real Talk Outdoors, guys, at 7 o'clock. Mr. Lukey, how was your week, man? Hey, we've got a good show tonight. Tell us a little bit about your first guest. He'll be on at 6:20. And then I've got Tim Lesmeister, a superstar, is going to be on at 6:40. Who's your guest?
1: Austin Reville. We've had him on before. He's the owner of Twiff by Sea Tactical. It's a gun store a little bit south of the metro. I can't remember exactly which town it is.
0: New Prague.
1: Anyway, a big ruling came through regarding NFA items or suppressors.
0: Now, listen, the average person doesn't know what NFA is.
1: National Firearms Act.
0: Thank you.
1: That was a long time ago. It was something to regulate automatic guns, guns that normal people can't buy normally. And for some reason, a long time ago, suppressors were put on that. And so to get a suppressor, you have to fill out an NFA form, get fingerprinted, everything like that. So it is a hassle. There was a $200 stamp even to get one. In the end of the day, this is to make it safer for your ears, for shooting, for hunting. If they're great for hunting, say I have, younger kids hunting. You have to hear what's going on out there, and then to try to get earmuffs on them when they're about to shoot is difficult. So it has a lot of practical applications for hunting as well, and just making the sport of shooting more enjoyable all around. Anyway, there was a ruling in Texas, and Austin will do a better job of explaining this. I should know this because I'm in the firearms industry, but there was a ruling brought to basically to court from the Gun Owners of America to say that if there's no tax on an item, it cannot be regulated by the NFA, right? Because the NFA was originally a tax bill. So therefore, there's a lot of confusion out there on whether you have to abide by the NFA or you can go to a gun store, pick up a firearm through a normal background check or not. So we're going to have him kind of go through that whole process, and he knows the legality of everything. There's a lot of gray areas out there, so we're going to get to the bottom of that.
2: How much does it drive you nuts when people call them silencers?
1: Yeah, I mean, I used to. I mean, I understand it. I know what I'm talking about.
2: I think
1: about.
2: That's kind of the problem. Like, a lot of us grew up that way, and that was the terminology we used. And you always see them in, like, movies or video games and, like, nothing but a violent application making your gun.
1: And that's,
2: like, it doesn't do that.
1: Yeah, that's probably the worst thing that happened. Is for Hollywood, like, oh, you can go, shoot someone and it's silent.
2: One will know.
1: It is not silent.
2: No,
1: yeah, by any means.
2: It protects your ears.
1: It brings it to a decibel level that does not, like, make you lose hearing.
2: Right.
1: So,
0: when we have Austin Revel on at about 6:20, you can ask all the critical questions, because that's your deal.
1: Yeah, I'll nerd out on that for you.
0: I'll just ask him how we got the name 2IFBYC. That's all. No, don't say anything.
1: Oh, I know.
0: And it's the number 2IFBYC gun store and tactical gear. And I don't know if that's interesting.
2: Are you 1IFBYLAND?
1: Are you familiar with Revolutionary War history?
0: I don't even know the difference between the Old Testament and the New Testament.
2: Have you ever seen National Treasure 2, Book of Secrets?
0: I've never seen National
1: Treasure. I thought that was Angels and
2: Demons. I think it was in the first one, though, actually, too.
0: I've never seen National Treasure 1.
1: Oh, that's a good movie.
2: Those are fun. Nick Cage stealing the Declaration of Independence. Good stuff.
1: I was just at Mount Rushmore, where they had a lot of hoo-ha about that. So, yeah. I was looking for the room in the back where they store all the records.
2: You didn't have the pipe with the thing. You couldn't have got in anyway.
1: Yep.
0: So do you think Diana would enjoy National Treasure?
2: Yeah, for sure.
1: Campy,
2: it's an adventure-y, kind of fun, family sort of movie.
0: Mm-hmm. All right, cool. We'll check it out.
1: Are you a Nicolas Cage fan?
0: I like him, yeah. Mm-hmm.
2: He doesn't go full Nicolas Cage. And he actually is playing the character pretty straight.
1: What is the most Nicolas Cagey movie? Raising Arizona?
2: I don't know. There's a lot of, like, more modern ones where I think he's really kind of leaned into it. But there's a whole handful. There's, like, a long list of Nicolas Cage movies that you've never even heard of that are out there that you can watch. Yeah, he's an interesting
1: dude. It's
2: kind
1: of fun. So my boys are finally getting to the age where I can, like, we can watch real movies. So lately we've been watching, like, all the Tom Hanks movies we can watch. Just, like, get through
2: Big.
1: A lot of good ones. Yeah, Castaway, stuff like that. I mean, obviously ones that are still appropriate, but we should have a Nicolas Cage-a-thon.
2: Yeah.
0: Oh, then talk about it. You know, like a book club.
1: Yeah.
0: I'm in. No, I've seen a couple. I like him. I think he does a good job.
1: Anyway, we were talking about our week. Had a great week. Spent the day on the lake today. Went to Big Marine again. Beautiful day. Actually tried fishing a little bit. Got the boys all set up. They ran around. So it was a wonderful day. Got some sun. Yeah, so things are good.
0: Celebrated
1: Diana. Sports are winding down, so I'm going to start enjoying the outdoors once in a while.
0: You said that last week, and you are doing that. We celebrated my pretty wife Diana's 79th birthday. Yes.
1: Happy birthday, Diana.
2: Happy birthday.
0: And she was in Chetek, and I was home, so we just celebrated it last night, or the night before. Must have been last night. Today's Sunday.
1: Yep.
0: Last night, my buddy Mark Lukey here coaches kids' athletics, right? His baseball team gave him a $75 gift certificate to go to a place called the Velveteen Speakeasy, a restaurant in a cave in Stillwater. Mark says, I'm never going to use this. April's never going to use this thing. We live up in Lionel Lakes. So he gave it to me, and I didn't tell Diana that. I told, oh, shoot, she's probably listening. I told her I want to take her surprises. So we went to the Velveteen Speakeasy. Really cool, dark, had all the dungeon kind of stuff. The three or two, I had, probably had three bartenders. They all had the tuxedo tops on, you know. And they're flipping stuff and doing all this. They're toxologists, I think is what they are.
1: Oh, yeah.
2: Mixologists.
0: Yeah, mixologists, yeah.
1: Yeah. He's now dead.
0: Yeah. Anyway, so it was cool because the prices were just like any other restaurant, but it was a cool atmosphere. We had a couple of apps, a couple of cocktails, and came home and fell asleep, but it was a lot of fun. But that was a big thing for Diana and me, and now she's on the way. She's back at the cabin. That's where she lives.
1: And your cabin's coming along. I saw some a lot of framing up and everything. It's already taking shape. Good for you.
0: And I went to played a couple of rounds of golf. Went to Hinkley with my buddy Bob Krejci and Frank Schweitz on Thursday and played their golf course, the Grand Casino Golf Course, on Thursday. And I played very badly, but Super Stu won at the casino.
1: Nice.
0: Yeah.
1: You actually gambled? Real money?
0: I won 60.
1: That's pretty good.
0: Cents.
1: Really?
0: Yeah, it was 60. When I got back to even, I was 60 cents ahead.
1: Like, I wouldn't even pull that out.
0: Oh, I had a $20 bill included with that.
1: Oh, okay.
0: Yeah, so I...
1: So you won 20-60?
0: Yeah, no, I started with 20, and I ended up with 20-60, so I cashed that out, and I won 60 cents.
1: You made her dig out quarters for you?
0: I asked for dimes, so it felt like more money in my pocket. So we did that, had a lot of fun. Then we went to a beautiful golf course in Mora called Springbrook the next day, Friday morning, and we really sucked there. I four putted the 18th hole.
1: It's brutal.
0: Had a tee shot 150 yards right down from the green, right down the middle. I got a 7, and it's the first time I ever had to mark. Had a ball mark on the green. That was as a result of a bad putt. I chunked a putt. So you know,
1: so you fixed your divot.
0: Like the Korean pilot, something wrong. Like, remember that? Oh, something is really wrong with my game. Yeah, I had to fix my divot. But we had a lot of fun and worked the Twins game today. Hey, Brandon, did you hear about the Twins at all today?
2: No, I haven't heard anything about it today.
0: Hey, Marcus, how you doing, buddy? We were up 5-0. The Twins were up 5-0. Yeah. I take a break and come from my break. It's 5-4. Somebody gave up a grand slam. We ended up losing 7-5. In the last inning, we had a man on first base. It was Royce Lewis, and somebody hits a ball to right field, and he gets to second base with one out. Men on first and second base with one out, something like that. He didn't slide into second base. He ran in standing up, lost his balance, went off the base, got tagged out, and the game's damn near over. All because he didn't slide. And I have no idea why.
1: Professional.
0: And the Reverend Tony Jones, who's a friend of ours, he umpires a lot of high school, college baseball, and town ball. He texted me today, Royce Lewis is not a very good baseball player. He's got all kinds of talent. Put his head in the wrong place. So that was fun. It was a gorgeous day to be out there. They had 25,000 people plus the last two nights. That was a lot of fun. But, those are mental mistakes that little kids should make. So it was a lot of fun. But I'm
2: see people talking about banana ball. They're still fired up on
1: that. Week. Yeah. That's fun to watch. So was this the last weekend of Game Fair? Brandon?
0: Yes, it was.
2: Yes.
0: Yep.
2: Yep.
1: Any word on, did you end up going down there at all? This is one of the first years I didn't go down there.
2: I did not, no.
1: Yeah.
0: Yeah. So, it's been a lot of fun. A lot of things happening here, and looking forward to going to the cabin in the next couple of days and watch my son's progress on the addition. I still think this over. I don't think it's going to be done by the end of October. That's what people are telling me who know more about what it takes to do the stuff these guys are trying to do.
1: That would be fast. I mean, really, that would be quick if they got it done by October.
0: That ain't going to happen then.

0: So. As long as it's buttoned up to the outside and sealed up.
1: Yeah, then, that's all we need for now. Yeah, that's all we need.
0: Then you can work in the inside on your leisure. You just want to, you know, keep rain and wind and everything out.
1: I talked about this last week as well. This moving stuff sucks because we have, you know, 40 boxes in our garage at home in the Twin Cities here that have no place to go. They don't have a home because we have no place to put them in Chautauqua. And you got to decide. I told Diana, we have to sit in that garage for 3-4 hours to pick out what we want to throw away, what we want to keep, and what we want to give to Goodwill. And that's about it. And we've got to do that.
0: You're not going
1: to
0: have an estate sale or something?
1: Yeah, life's too short, man. I'll give you $500 just to take it all away. I don't care.
0: I'm sure somebody would.
1: Oh, Diana, when Diana's mom and dad passed away, Diana's sister, Lynn, who I love dearly, wanted to have a big garage sale, an estate sale. It took weeks. Diana said, I'll tell you what, you can do it, and all the money you make is yours. And I think they made it took a couple of weeks to get and tag all this stuff and put all this. I think they made $500. No thanks, pal.
0: Smart. You're smart, man.
1: No thanks. Nope, I'm cheap, but when it comes to that kind of stuff, I don't care anymore. And we got the trees taken down in Chautauqua. If anyone listened last week or two, we have a couple of big trees that were hanging over the hunting shack. And this is interesting because one of the guys who gave me a bid, these are both real good contractors, great reputations up in Ely, Minnesota. The first guy, don't want to say his name, came in, bid $3,000 to take the two trees down and another $1,000 to haul the stuff away. I contacted another one. And both of these contractors were referred to me by Steve Renneberg, our sponsor from Arrowhead Outdoors up in Ely, Minnesota. So the second one comes up, and I told him, I think this first bid is a little high. I don't know. It's not my job. I know I'm not climbing a damn tree because it's one of these that you just can't just cut. You got to climb and do your thing. And I respect him because he didn't even ask me. His name was Austin, as a matter of fact, as well. Didn't ask me, what was the other bid? You know, he didn't ask me that. I wouldn't have told him. But that's an obvious question. And he came in over $1,000 less to do the work, same work. And it's already done. So I made the right phone call.
0: Nice.
1: Yeah, so excited about that. So the cabin's not going to crash for another couple of years anyway. How are we doing on time, buddy?
2: You got a couple minutes.
1: Uh-oh, now what do we talk about?
0: State Fair's coming up. How many weeks from now? 2 weeks from now?
2: A week from Thursday. Yeah. 1 week from
0: Thursday. So next Sunday's is?
2: Next Sunday will be the last Sunday here in studio.
0: Okay. A week from I get it. Okay. So in 2 weeks from now, we're going to be at the state fair.
1: Right.
0: Who should we have on this year?
1: I'm thinking we should have Mark Fisher as one of our guests.
0: I'm sure he would love to go down and park by the state fair.
1: I bet he would,
0: come talk fishing with us, right?
1: Right, Mark? They may have to drop him by a drone. He's not going to step foot in that place, man. It is a hassle. It's a lot of fun. So if anyone's going to be at the state fair on Sunday who thinks they could share some outdoor stories, I mean this sincerely. Give us a call. Check us out on Facebook. Find Mark. And we might have you on the show. Because it's hard to say, hey, to somebody who doesn't plan on going on Sunday to come and be on the show for a half an hour.
0: Mm-hmm.
1: And fight all that. No. So so I'm serious about that. Anybody listening to the show, want to be on the show live at the State Fair on one of the Sundays? You're going to be there anyway. Bring the family. Have a good time. As long as you got something good to say.
0: That's a great idea.
1: Yeah.
0: That's a great idea.
1: Because we're all about the guests. Just like Savannah Banana Baseball, it's all about the guests and the customers, right? Yeah. But I'm looking forward to it. We always have a lot of fun there.
0: We do. I love afterwards going and walking around with you and listening to music. That's one of my favorite times.
1: Yeah.
0: So block off the evening after the show.
1: Yeah. Mark walks around with that old song, Long Before You Were Born, Brandon. And Mark Fisher knows this song. He's singing along with the song. I'm a girl watcher. I'm a girl watcher. Watching girls go by. My.
0: All people is fun to watch at the state fair.
1: No, you're a girl watcher, pal.
0: The best part of the state fair is
2: that's
0: watching.
2: Some lounge lizard material.
1: Oh, yeah. Anyway, let's take a break here. Bring in your buddy. What's his name?
0: Austin Reville after the break.

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2: Hey, Strewman here for the, what is it called? The Heart of the North Tours.
1: Yep,
2: that's what it's called. Yeah, Heart of the North Tours. And they're out of Eagan, Minnesota. My wife and I, for a long, long time, thought riding on a bus for a half a day, whatever it's going to be, is not going to be a lot of fun. Why should we do that kind of thing? We did it once with Mike DeRozier and Heart of the North Tours out of Eagan. And since in the last couple of years, we've done 5 of them. It's so much fun. And what we want to talk about right now is Branson, Missouri, coming up November 8th to the 13th. Lots of things happening in Branson. Branson has, I think, the country's largest Veterans Day parade. 5 nights lodging, 5 breakfasts, 1 lunch, 3 dinners, 4 live shows, including the Gatlin Brothers. And if you're under 50, you don't know who the Gatlin Brothers are, but they're really, really good. They're on Bob FM every once in a while here. And so there's a lot more as well. Heart of the North Tours out of Eagan will not only pick you up at your home, drop you off, but the trip itself is so full of fun, lots of little stops and all that as well. Other tours as well, Hawaii in February, Smoky Mountains in October, Kentucky Horses and Spirits coming up, and also San Antonio in January. Heart of the North Tours, check them out. Tell them Strewman sent you.
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1: Welcome back to the Four Outdoorsmen Radio Show. I'm your host, Mark Lukey. With me, as always, is Steve Straczynski. And we have a special guest right now. I believe he's on the phone. Austin, are you there?
4: I am here.
1: Well, thanks for joining us, Austin. We did have him on once before, and his brother, Alexander, is our content creator at Guns.com. So I'm very familiar with him and his brother, probably your brother more than you because I have to work with him. But
4: well,
1: Austin,
4: sorry for that.
1: He's a great guy, and we got to hang out at SHOT Show last year too. So that's kind of the first time I ever met you. Are you going back to SHOT Show this year too?
4: That is the plan. I'll be there.
1: Awesome.
2: Hey, Austin. My name is Steve Straczynski, Mark's partner here. You're talking about SHOT Show. Mark tells me, are you going to SHOT Show again,
1: yeah,
2: Mark?
1: I have to from now on.
2: Mark has asked me to go the last 3 years. And I've never had an opportunity to work it into the schedule. He said it's an absolute chaotic riot, and it's a lot of work, and you're tired. Your ass is dragging by 5 o'clock in the afternoon. But it sounds like something that I would just love to witness, man. So good for you, man. Got to do it.
1: Austin's on the other end of it. He can walk around and look at the cool things and everything. I have meetings I have to go to nonstop. Yeah, so yeah, it's probably a little bit different experience for you. I'm guessing.
4: It's definitely something that's super overwhelming, but it's worth the time, and anyone who has an opportunity to go should absolutely do it. But yes, it can be a lot of work, a lot of walking. But it's definitely something that's super exciting.
2: It sounds like exactly my experience with the Savannah Bananas baseball game on Saturday. It's a one and done thing, man. It was overwhelming. A lot of fun, but it was overwhelming. Yeah.
4: Well, I'm super jealous. I would love to go see them one day. That sounds like a super fun time.
2: Boys, it is a good time.
1: You know you have a good thing going when you have to enter a lottery to get a ticket.
2: Yeah.
1: That's definitely a good business proposition. Yeah. Speaking of business, Austin is the owner of 2FBC Tactical in New Prague, Minnesota. Austin, tell us about your shop. It's a beautiful store. What do you specialize in? Tell us what's all available at your shop.
4: So we got an indoor shooting range and store. We specialize specifically in surplus, military surplus stuff. That's what got me into the business was the collecting side of things. Now, that doesn't mean that, of course, we don't have the modern stuff. We have lots of modern things like Glock, Springfield, Sig Sauer, so on and so forth. Definitely what we lean into is that historical side of things. That's including the guns you can rent. We have several Pulagos you can rent, and those are a lot of them are historical, like Thompson's and PPS 43s and stuff like that. We also have a museum display with some of our collection on display, which is really cool. You get to see things going all the way back to the Civil War. We try to be a wide variety of things. And, of course, one of the things you guys want to talk to me about today, I know, is about the National Firearms Act items like suppressors and such. We do a lot of those.
1: So you do have machine guns for rent just for fun? You can shoot them on the range? That's awesome.
4: Absolutely. We have 12 or 13 machine guns on hand for rent. Of various types and calibers. Our most popular ones are probably the MP5 or the Thompson, but we have several ones you don't get everywhere. We have like a PM63 rack. For those of you military guys out there, you'll see guys like Ian McCollum talk about them on YouTube. We have one that you can shoot in store.
1: Has anyone ever not smiled after laying out a few rounds in full auto?
4: No, that I have yet. I have yet to meet anyone, even people who aren't huge fans of guns, just come. I put them on a machine gun, usually something like the MP5, and they just break out the biggest smile you see, and that's what makes this job fun. We have a video of my dad, and we weren't really kind to him. We put him on our G3, which is a 308 full auto, and he got really nervous, and in the video, he looks at me, and you can tell he's like, I don't know about this. And then after he's done, he just burst out laughing, and it's like, that's just why I do it.
1: Fantastic. Well, you and I are in the industry, so we kind of know a little bit more about what's going on. But can you give kind of the background on suppressors, the NFA, like what the process looked like before? And then I want to know your opinion, and everyone kind of has a different opinion. There's a lot of confusion out there. I've called several different stores, and I kind of all get a different answer. So maybe we can talk about how you're approaching this new ruling, what you think the future holds, and maybe just explain it to our audience that isn't as into the industry as we are.
4: Sure. Well, so before, when you bought anything on the NFA, the National Firearms Act, whether it be a suppressor, a short-barreled rifle, or even a machine gun, you had to do fingerprints. You had to fill out a form called a Form 4 and submit it off to the ATF. They would go through it and either tell you, yes, you can have it, or no, you can't. That the wait time has varied throughout history. When I first started this, it was years, it felt like, or a year and a half, actually, my first suppressor took for approval. And then they shrunk that down to less than a week on a lot of them. And originally, you had to pay a $200 tax to the feds for the pleasure. Now, in 2025, the Big Beautiful Bill included a provision in there that removed that $200 tax stamp on suppressors, AOWs, which is just kind of a generic catch-all standard, short-barreled rifles, and short-barreled shotguns. And that's what brings us to today. There was a ruling in North Texas a little over a week ago that said that since there is no taxes being collected on these items anymore, the actual registration aspect of the National Firearms Act is unconstitutional. You cannot apply it as a pure registry. And that relied heavily on the 1937 case, the Zivinsky case, which is a Supreme Court case that upheld the National Firearms Act because, and not necessarily my opinion on this, but this is what the Chief Justice said at the time, it was purely a taxation clause, not a gun registry, which we can all say that's not what it turned out to be in principle, because the serial numbers and everything are recorded in the federal government, but that is what they said. And underneath that case, this particular judge in North Texas out of the Fifth Circuit said that, well, in that case, you cannot enact it since there's no taxes paid. Now, for the general public, for the confusion, there are specific named plaintiffs, and that's where the judge left a lot of gray in this, and we're all trying to figure it out. He was very specific that the Gun Control Act of 1968 was not being touched. Now, that is important to know because suppressors weren't originally on the NFA. They came on in the Gun Control Act. And the Gun Control Act is what actually established the federal firearm licensing system. That's what governs people like myself, guns.com, or whoever you're buying your suppressor from. And we have to report to the ATF, and they have full authority to yank our licenses almost for anything. We saw underneath the previous administration where it could be little things. They yank our license. So since they left that in effect, they kind of leave us on the end user. The SFL is not named in the lawsuit, the named plaintiff, kind of out in the wind a little bit on whether or not we can do this. Silencer Shop, for instance, was explicitly named. Silencer Co. was. Palmetto State was. And so, in theory, they're all covered. And, of course, Gun Owners of America and Firearm Policy Coalition members and America Suppressor Association members. But the issue SFLs are running into is you are members of these organizations as individuals, but not necessarily as businesses. So does that actually make you covered? Also, how are you supposed to know whether the end user walking into your store is an actual GOA member? It's not like there's a list out there, nor should there be. So that you face a situation where two people could walk into one store, the same store, looking for the same suppressor, and in theory, they could end up with two very different experiences. One's going to have to go through the strict registration process, but the other just gets a 4473 simple background checks like you would buy any other gun over the counter. And for us, you know, guidance from the ATF is something we've been seeking because, again, this is our livelihood. This is something that I rely on in order to, you know, feed my family and all. And their answer has been either no comment or business as usual until further guidance. So it really does put us out there on an island. I think that's where the issue is.
1: So what is your policy now? Is it be safe, or are you allowing people say that bought something from PSA or a GOA member that shows a card or whatever? Are you allowing them to transfer one with a simple
4: background check? Right now, we are strictly following the Form 4 process. I had conversations with our attorney, and I had a conversation with several different very prominent SFLs, and they're all doing the same thing. I'm not trying to say that this is not a fight worth having. I think Silencer Shop and those guys are doing yeoman's work on this. I do think we are seeing the death of the NFA to these items eventually. I do think that is coming. We haven't fully gotten there yet. This is a very narrow injunction. There's even questions about whether this is even truly nationwide or not, because we are talking about a Fifth Circuit ruling, and the Supreme Court recently has not liked national injunctions out of circuit courts. They've actually struck down several of them. So there's another question on that. And if you even listen to the guys, the first two people that did this process, Brandon Herrero being one of them, down in Texas at the Silencer shop at like midnight, a little after midnight when the injunction expired, he did a video saying that he understands that this is actually super dicey.
1: Yeah.
4: And then a guy I really trust, Tom Graves, who is Second Amendment federal firearm licensee attorney that's on YouTube, has also put out videos being like, guys, this is super dicey. Be very careful before pursuing this.
1: Right.
4: And the scary part is you have an attorney general right now, Todd Blanche, who did say that his job was defending the National Firearms Act before Congress. If they get an injunction, which they certainly could do, because they have up to 60 days to appeal, they could pull this all back.
1: Yeah.
4: And they go after the individuals who did get it. There's also the fact that regimes change.
1: Mm-hmm.
4: It may not happen under this administration, but different administrations have different policies. We've seen that in the past. And the other scary reality is, when it comes to us SFLs, you know, we have an NFA registry of everything in our shop. So every NFA item is registered to us as a shop owner in the ATF eForms site and the national registrar. So if we 4473 something to someone, it's not being moved.
1: Yeah.
4: So when they come doing the compliance inspection, they're like, hey, where are these items?
1: Right.
4: You know, what's going to happen to your local IOI? Do they just say, well, our

0: these items going out, what is going to happen to that? You know what I mean? Like, is it a kind of thing where once the bag is open, I mean, how do you put everything back in? So how could they possibly retroactively do all this?
1: So I see two sides to this, and admittedly, I thought a lot about it since this injunction was mentioned. You could see, in theory, and it is written into the Gun Control Act of 1968, an amnesty period of the ATF can, at any time, open up the registry to amnesty for 90 days for whatever they want to do. We saw this with machine guns in 68. We saw this with SBRs, obviously, back in 2022. Now, granted, that was ultimately stopped in courts. You could at least see an attempt to do that. Now, I don't see that necessarily with this administration. I think this would be a future administration issue if this does not address nationwide with these items before then. And realistically, I think the truth is a lawsuit will come, and the federal government is probably going to lose this argument. It's hard not to even currently with the registered NFA items, or at least of these particular items, make the argument that these things are not in common use. I mean, suppressors and SBRs, there's almost 9 million of them on NFA registry in civilian hands currently. And it's really hard to say that these things are unusual when there's that many floating around. And like you said, there's thousands and thousands of these items now that aren't even on the registry anymore, at least not to the end user. And this is where, too, for the layman who and the customers, I'm asking for some grace out there for me and several of the gun shop owners as we are trying to work through this. There's a lot here, and there is a lot of risk.
0: Yeah, there is.
1: And we're also in not a hugely gun-friendly state.
0: Right.
1: So you also have fighting, like, what is the state going to do on these things? I don't know. Now, it's an election year. Things could change this November. We're obviously not in session now, but that could change come, say, January. Who knows? It's not an easy answer. There's no easy answers here.
2: The way
1: the judge did this.
2: Go ahead.
1: I was saying the way the judge did this injunction, too, he made this as muddled and as confusing as he could have done, to be completely honest with you.
2: It's going
1: to
2: drive you crazy. We're talking with Austin Revel of 2IF by C. That's the number 2IF by C gun store and tactical gear store out of New Prague. Now, how this sounds like you guys are in limbo, man. You have no control. That's got to be crazy, drive you crazy. Any idea, any guess as to when you're going to get an answer?
1: You know, that's the problem. You know, and again, I want to stress out there, the local agents, the ones that govern us, obviously aren't the policymakers from above.
2: Yeah.
1: It sounds like our guy is as much in the dark as we are. I would assume, or at least I shouldn't say assume, because we all know what assume means. I would hope sometime this week we're getting something. The truth is, though, with a 60-day appeal window, they could just be silent until they decide what they're going to do, appeal this up or appeal this down. I did see the NAGR, National Association for Gun Rights, tweet out today that the Trump administration is backing the removal of the National Firearms Act from their sources. And they, I know that they've been working very closely with this administration. Now, of course, what does that mean exactly? I don't know. There was no details. Does that mean this lawsuit? Does that mean that they want a bill to pass through Congress, which I think is going to be very tough? They could sit silently for these next 60 days. I mean, that's the truth. That's the unknown.
0: Yeah.
1: Typically speaking, though, in the court ruling, if you use the past as your guide, if you look at these the pistol brace issue from 2022, 2023, we got an answer within like 2 weeks of that. So that's my hope, that we hold to that. But it's all new people, though, since then.
0: Yeah.
1: That's where it's tough.
0: For sure.
2: Mark.
0: Well, Austin, thank you so much. Sorry we have to cut to a break here.
1: No worries.
0: But go visit Austin at 2IF by C Tactical in New Prague. Great store if you like military history and firearms or want to try out something there. You have a lot of classes as well. So please visit Austin. He's a great guy. And we might have to have you on again once this gets sorted out, okay?
1: Sounds good. We appreciate you having me on. And again, look forward to seeing everybody at the store.
0: Sounds great.
2: Take care, Austin. Thanks a lot.
0: All right. Who's next?
2: You notice I did not chirp in much on that conversation because I didn't know what the hell you were talking about. But I'm learning, pal. I'm learning. Hey,

0: We'll be right back with Tim Lesmeister.
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0: Branson, Missouri changes all the time. And I'll tell you what, my wife and I have been there. We're going to go back. And, of course, we're going to go back with Heart of the North Tours. 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
0: All right, we're back. Strewman here. Mark Lukey and the gang on the Four Outdoorsmen every Sunday at 6. And get ready. We're only about 15 minutes away from a show that's a lot better than ours, and that's the Real Talk Outdoors. And tonight, Mark Fisher's joining Larry Hansen in the studio right next to it. But right now, I think we've got a guy on. Tim, are you there, friend?
5: I certainly am. How's it going, guys?
0: Every day's a gift, Tim Lesmeister. You know, it's fun because we have you on a couple of times a year because you have a lot of stuff to say, man.
3: What I like is on your Facebook profile, Tim, it says, writer, photographer, musician, singer, explorer, angler, and hunter. You sound like the most interesting man in the world. Is that true?
5: I left a few things out, but that covers most of it.
0: I want to ask you this question right off the bat. We're going to talk about the What Three Words app that we read about in the Outdoor News. It's really, really interesting. But because of your background, I know you're a Hall of Famer, the Minnesota Fishing Hall of Fame, and you've been married to your lovely wife, Ray, for 53 years. I said you're experienced. You're not only experienced, you're old, man. You're older than I am, I think. But you've done so much. If you could choose between music and hunting, what would you choose?
5: Well, I would go out in the woods and I would just sing a lot because I find when I do, for some reason, the animals will literally come right to me. Birds, ducks. I can bring snow geese down just with my voice alone. I don't even need a duck or a goose call. So I don't know that I could give up both because, you know, I use them for both endeavors.
0: Yeah.
3: Can you give us a goose or a snow goose call? What does it sound like?
5: I'm telling you, it's not a call per se. I'm actually singing to the geese.

0: when they're flying over, and it's basically a, come on down, boys. Come on down. I promise I'll only use two rounds.
1: That would work for me.
0: So, yeah.
2: We're gonna use
0: bring
2: that,
0: them right in.
2: We're going to use that bumper music for our opening of our show. that'd be a lot of fun. Yes. Again, we're going to talk about that app. We went, three words in a bit here. But yeah, I just texted Tim Lesmeister here about an hour ago or a half an hour ago. Anything else you want to talk about? And I was on your Facebook page this morning as well. And he says, yeah, I just fished with Gary Roach up on the Whitefish, I think, someplace.
1: He's a good guy to have.
2: Yeah, and I found that on, and I wrote down here, is that the first time you fished with Gary Roach? He's a name, boy. How did that come about?
0: I've been on the water many, many, many times with Gary Roach. Yeah. Him and I go way, way back. And he's talked to me a few times over the last few years, and he has been wanting to get me out ice fishing, open water white fishing.
2: Yeah.
0: For whitefish, and I keep saying, Roach, whitefish, you're like Mr. Walleye. What's the deal here?
2: Yeah.
0: And when we got on, now listen to this, Gary Roach just turned 89 years old.
2: Wow.
0: A week and a half ago.
2: Oh, good.
0: A week and a half ago, 89. And this guy is still putting the boat in himself, driving all over. I mean, he's still got it all. And he's still so adept at what he does, which is reading sonars and boat control and finding fish and figuring out what it is that you need to do to catch them. The guy is a genius. He is truly the GOAT of walleye fishing. There's no one that even comes close to this guy. But he needed a new challenge, and that challenge is whitefish. So we finally got a chance to get out on Whitefish Lake, and we spent literally about the first 45 minutes just working along brake lines, watching the sonar, and when he finally found that pocket of fish mm-hmm. that were 70 feet deep that he thought were going to be the ones that would be worthy of him catching,
2: yeah.
0: We sent down some lures and some bait, and we got them. I am going to be running that story in this week's Outdoor News, so you'll be able to find out exactly what we did to catch those fish, and it's quite incredible.
1: Well, I was going to ask you how to do that, but people are just going to have to pick up an Outdoor News and figure that out. So I'll tell you, I remember as a kid going to Door County, and whitefish boils were fantastic. Did you have a whitefish boil?
0: You know, they're getting most of those fish with nets.
1: Oh,
0: those
1: okay.
0: whitefish that usually come out of Lake Superior mm-hmm. and those northern Great Lakes regions
1: yep.
0: are usually netted whitefish. The ones that we were catching were hook and line, and that is a rare occurrence, and those fish yeah. are very, very challenging. But once you understand the secrets behind it, you can go out there and catch them hook and line and have a lot of fun doing it.
1: They fight like mad, don't they? I've caught a few ice fishing before, and they put you on a ride.
0: They fight all the way to the boat. You know, most fish you catch that deep, when you get them up 15, 20 feet, they mm-hmm. start to get real lethargic, and you can just kind of haul them in. Not the whitefish. These things fight all the way to the boat, and then they get a second wind when they see the boat,
1: mm-hmm.
0: and then you got a whole nother tussle. It's really incredible just how strong these fish are and how they never give up.
1: They bleed like a son of a gun, too. I noticed that.
0: I still got blood all over my shoes.
2: Hey, what is the limit on whitefish?
0: I do not know. I don't think you're going to get a limit. I think it's 15, I think. Don't quote me on that. But the truth be told is they are so hard to catch, to land, even if you hook one, that I'd say if you get 6 to 10 fish in the boat between a couple guys, you've done well, and I don't even think you're close to your limit.
2: And you like eating them as well, right?
0: They're phenomenal. They are phenomenal table fare.
2: Yeah. Hey, since you're name dropping, of course, Gary Roach is on top of the list. He's way up there. We all know that, but obviously, you must have met and fished with Tommy Newstrom as well.
0: Oh, Tom and I also go way back. Tom and I, and my son Jason, who knows both Gary Roach and Tom Newstrom very well, who guides up in Alaska and has been doing that now for over 30 years, was really tight with both of those guys. And so Newstrom and I spent a lot of time on the ice, a lot of time in open water. And I can tell you right now, that Newstrom was the guy that shortened my learning curve immensely when it came to pitching jigs on a weed line. You know, most people think that you got to get out on deep structure and fish rocks and sand, but Neutrum was gifted when it came to pitching jigs on weed lines. And, you know, it was incredible. I should do a story. I'm going to do that. You just sparked my...
1: Will you give us credit?
0: Yeah. No.
2: Smart man.
0: I think I will. I think I am going to give you guys credit.
1: Thank you.
0: Because you've given me a great idea here. The techniques that Neustrom used to catch these weed line walleyes, and he could do this literally all year, all summer long, when you think that you're in the middle of dog days and those fish must be suspended out in deep water, Neustrom could catch those walleyes that were working along the edge of that vegetation. And I'm going to write this down so I don't forget, but I'm going to do this story, and I will.
1: Good.
0: I'm going to give you guys credit.
2: You know, it's
1: I can't wait to read it, honestly.
2: We've been doing the show for 11. We've been doing the show for 11 years, and probably 6 or 7 years here with Bob FM, Bob Total Country, and Tommy, and the gang, and Larry Hansen, and everybody else followed us our show right away. Now they're going to be on at 7 o'clock. Larry Hansen's in the studio right now with the Mark Fisher sitting in tonight, and haven't seen Mark for a while. It's good to see him again. Even though we've talked to Tommy Neustrom a lot, I never had the privilege to meet him. And everybody has nothing but great things to say about Tommy Neustrom.
0: Yeah, he was just a great guy. And, you know, you talk about Larry Hansen. This guy, you know, one of the beautiful things about being an outdoor journalist is you get to fish with all the great ones.
2: Yeah, yeah.
0: And Hansen is a great one. Oh, man, he's a great one. On Lake Minnetonka, Hansen, this guy basically showed me techniques about how to run live bait rigs through vegetation and not get fouled and hung up and catch bass. I mean, the big bass that Hansen and I would pull off of these weed beds, deep weed beds that we were pulling, you know, these leeches through the vegetation. It was incredible. And I met him at Minnetonka Sportsman out on Highway 7, long gone. But he came in one time. We started chatting, said he was going to be guiding on Lake Minnetonka. Him and I got out a number of times out on the water, and he taught me so much. And that's the beauty of my job, is that I get to learn from these great anglers, shortens your learning curve. And I highly recommend, if you ever want to get good at fishing quickly, just get out with some of the best guides. He is one of the best.
2: Well, and we've talked about it every year since I've met Larry, and you know, it just never happened. Hey, have your people call my people. We just have to pick a date and make and do it. Otherwise, we're not going to. By the way, speaking of Larry Hansen, if he can, he's crying over there now. You got him crying. If he can say a few words, if he can say a few words through his tears, you got something to say to this guy, Larry?
3: Yeah, Tim's a great dude, man. How Tim and I met, on Tonka. They nuked my favorite spot, and I came into a place called Minnetonka Outdoors, and I was just pissed off. And Tim was there. And that's how it all started.
2: That's funny.
3: Yeah, and Tim had a radio show. I was on a handful of times with him in studio, and yeah, Tim's a great guy, great writer, wonderful friend. So,
0: and we had a lot of fun together, too. That's for dang sure.
3: Yeah, we sure did, man. Yep. So,
2: hey, let's talk a little bit about the app that you wrote about in the Outdoor News. I think this is incredible, but the app is called What Three Words. How did you get hooked up into this app, and how has that changed your life generally? But can this be used for people in the outdoors as well? Is it that effective?
0: Well, here's an interesting scenario. My wife loves to hike, long hikes, and she was hiking in England, and I was becoming very frustrated because I'm the Sherpa. I'm the guy that picks up all their stuff in the morning, loads it up, and takes it to the next spot.
2: Yeah.
0: And then I pick up her and her hiking buddies, and then I take them to wherever it is that we're staying that night. Now, finding a place in England is difficult because there's no addresses, the descriptions are terrible, and I was constantly just driving around looking for these guys. Phone coverage is usually pretty good, but how do you guide somebody in, you know, by talking on the phone? You need some bearings.
2: Right.
0: And after just a few days there, I got real lucky and ran into a guy, and he told me about What Three Words. It's an app that was designed by some individuals that live in England, and they were having difficulty getting sound equipment to the concert locations because, again, it's

0: you're in Western Europe, and there's just really, it's very difficult with the way they have addresses set up over there. So they literally took the world, the entire world, and broke it up into 10-foot squares, 3-meter squares. Now, that's a very small square, so yes, in my house here alone, I probably have about 2 dozen of those squares that I can be standing on. But the thing is, that's what makes it so accurate. Now, I use it all the time now. I'll just give you one quick example. My son's a guide up in Alaska. Right. I go up there every year for 3-4 weeks. And I just got to his place. He told me he was going camping with his wife and his daughter. And he started giving me directions to this place. And I said, no, I'm never going to find it with those directions. Are you kidding? And I said, just when you get there, text me the 3 words. And he goes, oh, yeah, you told me about that app. So that night he texted me the 3 words. The next day after lunch, I took off to get there because with the app, you can put the 3 words right into whatever mapping program you have, Google Maps, Apple Maps, Waze, whatever you want, and it'll take you right there. It literally took me down roads that didn't even exist on any maps and dropped me right in front of his tent.
1: Wow.
0: That's how close you can get. If let's say Hansen is guiding out on Lake Minnetonka, you get on the lake and you're having a hard time finding fish, and you call Larry and he says, "Hey, I'm over in Crystal Bay." Well, where are you in Crystal Bay? I'll give you what 3 words. He gives you 3 words. You put them into your phone. You don't have a road. You're in a boat. It'll take you right there. I did this with my son the other day on his lake cabin. Lake that he's got near Lake Mille Lacs. I'm telling you guys, this thing is incredible. If you're ever outdoors and you get into trouble and you're in the woods, just what 3 words, it'll put people right onto the exact spot that you are.
2: Wow. How do you determine what the 3 words are? What are you talking about? Clear that up a little bit. What do you mean?
0: Okay, well, if you're in the app and wherever you're standing, you open the app, it's going to tell you right where you're standing with 3 words. But let's say that you want to know.
2: Okay, I got it. Yeah, I that's interesting. Keep on going, though.
0: Yeah, go ahead. Open your phone right now if you've got that app on your phone. It'll tell you exactly where you are in the studio, and you can bring somebody right to the spot where you're sitting. Now, let's say that you want to get to a place somewhere else. Now, my grandson wanted to join me when I was trout fishing in northeast Iowa. This was a couple of months ago.
2: Yeah.
0: I was camping down at Little Paint Creek in a campsite that has no address, no roads to get to it. I mean, there's, you know, no marked roads, no real roads.
2: Yeah.
0: And they're campsite roads. So what I did was I sent him the 3 words of the exact spot where I was camping. He had never been there before in his life. He drove from the Twin Cities right to my tent. Now, I actually wanted him to meet me later after he went into town up at my place, which is about 2 miles from there. It's my hunting shack.
2: Yeah.
0: I just looked that up on my phone. I actually used the map on the phone to find my place, which shows up on the map. I clicked on a square right next to my building, which is a pole barn, and I told him to go to those 3 words, and I'd meet him there. In 45 minutes, we both pulled in at the exact same time.
2: It's crazy.
0: He had never been there before.
2: Crazy.
0: And I wasn't there to get those 3 words. I just found them on the map.
1: And you could feel like a spy using a decoder ring. You know? Echo Bravo Charlie.
2: It sounds as precise as GPS, but maybe it sounds easier to use than GPS.
0: Lots easier than GPS. I mean, if you have to give somebody a GPS coordinate and they got to put in 89.362, they might miss a digit and then hit a comma instead of a period. But here you literally, from where you're standing in that app, you hit share.
2: Yeah.
0: And then hit message.
3: Hey, boys, I just downloaded the app.
0: And it's gone. What's that?
3: I just downloaded the app, so I got the 3 words for here are bronzes, barbershop, and spelling. So like,
0: there you go.
3: Those 3 words. It looks like every 10 square feet
2: has different three words.
3: Yeah. So like, and that
1: you think
3: like,
1: you would run out of words?
3: You'd think. I don't know.
2: Oh, well. Boy,
3: all right.
2: Yeah, I tell you what, man.
0: It's amazing. And here's the thing: the app is free.
2: Yeah.
1: Oh, cool.
0: You pay nothing for it.
1: We can use it at the fair, Drew, when we go get.